0: Lily Garland and Rise Above the Ashes. Lily is a singer-songwriter from Hampshire. She's also Hannah Roper from another radio station. She's a country music artist. She runs Country on the Coast. And you're listening to the Local Showcase here on Shine Radio, also now on DAB. DAB, everyone, try it on your DAB radio. Oh, yeah. Shine Radio on DAB. What's not to like? And before that, we had the brilliant Paul Jupe. So Lonely, So Lonely, not that song. Paul Jupe is from Berriton, just up road, and he is our favourite singing farmer here on Shine Radio. Check him out, pauljupe.com. Now, the other day, I had a lovely chat with one of our brilliant local artists. It's Jay Gravaris.
1: So, it's Mandy P here. It's the Local Showcase, and I would love to welcome to the show one of our favourites. It's Jay Gravara. Hello.
2: Hello, Mandy P. How you doing?
1: Good. How are you?
2: I'm marvellous. Thank you very much.
1: Absolutely marvellous to have you on.
2: Yes, it's a pleasure.
1: To you in a little while. So So you are Jay Gravara from the famous Jay Gravara Band, singer-songwriter from a South Sea. And us what you've been up to since I last saw you, please.
2: I don't know. We recorded the single that we're going to play later.
1: Been doing any gigs?
2: We did Wickham Festival last year.
1: Good fun.
2: Waiting for more gigs to come up, I guess. Wickham was good fun.
1: Wickham's lovely, isn't it? It's a really nice festival. It's in the is it in Hampshire Hills, in the countryside?
2: It's in Wickham.
1: But for those who don't know, you know, the Hampshire area.
2: It's in Hampshire, England.
1: Yes, yeah. Britain. And it's a kind of cute, like, very countryfied, how would you describe it, folky?
2: It's very family-orientated, folky. Really expensive food.
1: Expensive food. I got a
2: bowl of chips and it was like £5 or six.
1: Well, that's venues for you, isn't it? You've got to make their money up somewhere, I suppose. Yeah. So, have you still got the round glasses that you're world famous for?
2: Yes, I'm wearing them right now.
1: What colour are we talking now at the moment?
2: They are white at the moment.
1: White at the moment,
2: Actually, I've got some yellow ones. I put the yellow ones on.
1: Nice. And, of course, the cowboy hat, signature cowboy hat.
2: Yes.
1: Lovely, exactly. Lovely. Yeah. Still got long hair?
2: Oh, yes.
1: Still got hair. That's good to know.
2: Still got the hair, yeah. Still hanging in there.
1: So you've been playing any open mics or doing any, presenting any open mics, anything like that lately? Because I know you like a bit of that.
2: We went to Emsworth a few weeks ago.
1: Yeah. Where was that? In a pub?
2: It's in a pub called the Nantuck or something. I think it's called the Nantuck or...
1: Was it good?
2: It was very good, actually. They do it every Thursdays. That's pretty good.
1: Cool.
2: We went there a few times, actually. Got a very, very responsive audience, particularly since we were doing improvisations.
1: You're still doing your game that you do where you have to name three things and make a song up.
2: We got the audience to suggest ideas for an improvisation. Getting them to think of a famous person and a an object and a scenario, and
1: just sing about it.
2: We did a few songs like that.
1: Nice.
2: And this guy comes up to me afterwards.
1: Yeah.
2: I think his name is Wayne, but he looks really intimidating because he's like skinhead with tattoos.
1: Oh, it wasn't Wayne Sleep then, because he's a ballet dancer. I don't think he's very.
2: It might have been him. I don't know, but

0: He just came up to me and went, "Oh, I love you, brother," and he just shook my hand. "You're nice. The best thing I've seen in, I hate my job. I've got a really rubbish job, but you know, you've really cheered me up with that song today." And then he wanted me to come to his wedding. And
1: so you got a wedding gig?
0: Maybe, yeah, possibly. I'll just get back to him about that.
1: But oh, that's nice.
0: In May, I think. So.
1: What's not to like about that? Yeah. Very nice indeed. Yeah. So your new song, it's called "She Dumped My Ass." So tell us what happened and how did this all come about then, if you want to.
0: Well, I was in a relationship for a year and it was wonderful up until the point where it just imploded.
1: I don't want to make you upset now.
0: It was just, it was a lovely relationship, but it just didn't work out. So,
1: I'm sorry.
0: I had to write a song about it.
1: That's what they all do, isn't it?
0: Get out of my system.
1: Yeah.
0: Yes. So.
1: So this is the song about it.
0: Yes. So
1: Well, it says does what it says on the tin, as they say.
0: It did indeed. So we went into the studio and just.
1: So hang on, this studio, I think you told me it's Retro Central Studios, Retro, where's that?
0: Central, yeah, that's based in Southsea. Got a friend to do some drums on it.
1: And, what's his name? Give him a shout out. His name is Ahmed Latif.
0: Ahmed Latif.
1: Ahmed
0: Latif, so he did a marvellous job on the drums. He also helped to mix it and stuff. Did a really good job, so very pleased with it. And I'm just trying to get it out there now, just trying to promote it and get it out there, and you know, hopefully it will resonate with other people who've been dumped.
1: These songs always do, don't they? It's a good subject, if you know what I mean with it. It's a sad subject, but it's a good subject because it's happened to everyone, let's face it, hasn't it?
0: Exactly.
1: Yeah.
0: So have you been dumped?
1: Of course. Not very often,
0: have you?
1: Jay, you know.
0: Not very often. Okay.
1: But it's sad.
0: You still got
1: that
0: tattoo on your arm.
1: Oh.
0: And then crossed it out.
1: Those are the days, Jay. Those are the days. But yeah, of course I have. Everyone has. Anyway, I'm very sorry for you, but I'm glad that a song's come out of it. What's not to like? Yeah. So could you mind introducing your new track for us, please, Jay Guevara?
0: Yes. So this is the Jay Guevara Band performing "She Dumped My Ass."
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0: as his grass.
1: Jay Gravara and Dumped My Ass. I mean, you can guess what that song's all about. Just have a listen to the interview. It's lovely to chat to you, Jay. Great to have you on the show once again. I look forward to seeing you very, very soon. If you want to get involved in the local showcase, just send us a message to team@shineradio.uk. If you go on our website, shineradio.uk, go to the local showcase, go to the bottom of the page, and there is a music submission form. A form! Who doesn't love a form? And send us a bit about yourselves, send us your music, and we'd love to get you on this very show. Now, a couple of weeks ago, I chatted to the lovely Alice Milburn, jazz singer from South Sea originally, and she's now worldwide. She's probably currently on a yacht.

0: Bryony Hart and Pear, acoustic version. Now, Bryony is a singer-songwriter from the Hampshire-Surrey border, brought up in a small village. We can all relate to that, can't we, here in the Petersphere? So check her out. BryonyHart.com is where you need to go and find out all about her and her latest shenanigans. And before that, the brilliant Alice Milburn, jazz singer from Hampshire as well. As I said, she's currently touring on a private yacht out in the Caribbean or somewhere. She was chatting about it on my show the other week. And she runs a jazz night every Sunday night when she's in the country, down in the vaults in Southsea. So check that out. Sunday nights jazz, if you like a bit of jazz.
1: One, two, three.

Kishak and Punky Reggae playing live there down at the Wedgwood Rooms in Southsea. And before that, you heard the Gary O'Connor Band from Hailing Island, and I won't let you down. Check them all out on Facebook. You can find out all about our local artists on all the downloading platforms, all of the socials, and see what they're up to. And please, if you're a local artist, keep up your socials, because we love to know what you're up to. And don't forget, get in touch with us, team@shineradio.uk. If you fancy getting on this show, this is Shine Radio on DAB and online. It's Mandy P. This is the local showcase. Thank you so much to my guest, Jay Gruvara. It's great to chat to you. And I look forward to seeing the Daleks very soon. That's another story. We'll talk about another time. I'm going to leave you now with Hannah Clark. Thanks for your ears. I'll see you next time.

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1: Keir Starmer says Europe must move at pace to bolster its own defence. It's as the PM talked up the benefits of joining the EU's £78 billion loan for Ukraine.
2: So it's vital that we work with international leaders on both fronts. So today I'll be discussing Ukraine and what more we can do to support Ukraine and make sure that we get the lasting peace that we need.
1: The Prime Minister said UK involvement in the scheme was in the national interest and would help create jobs at home as well as supporting Kiev. Pop star Britney Spears has pleaded guilty to a lesser wet reckless charge in a California DUI case, avoiding jail time. Her lawyer entered the plea on her behalf, with the court ordering probation, fines and mandatory treatment after her March arrest. Prosecutors say the deal reflects a first-time offence with no crash or injuries, but stress she must fully comply to avoid reoffending. The man who was charged after an alleged bomb hoax at a Peter Kay show has been ordered to leave the courtroom. It's been reported that 19-year-old Omar Majed of Graham Road, Birmingham, was repeatedly asked to sit down in court and had to be escorted out after shouting about his bail conditions. The case will be heard in the Crown Court at the start of June. Food prices here in the UK could be 50% higher by November. That's compared to levels at the start of the cost of living crisis in mid-2021. The Energy and Climate Intelligence Unit says it's a combination of extreme weather and global supply disruptions. And AI chatbots that sound friendlier might actually make more mistakes. That's according to a study by the Oxford Internet Institute. Lujane Ibrahim led the study.
3: It can be easy to forget that, they are chatbots after all. They're not maybe, like our friends or our therapists. They're not trained in the same way. They maybe don't care about us in the same way. And just kind of keep our guard up.
1: It warns bots with warmer personalities were more likely to tell people what they wanted to hear. From Radio News Hub, I'm Johnny Holmes.
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6: 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This is Marcus Fowler from the Shine Radio Weather Desk for the last time, bringing you the latest from across the Petersphere. While the winds are to remain consistent at 5 to 6 miles per hour, temperatures to drop to a minimum of 13 degrees, and that takes us to Tuesday, where we can expect bright, sunny spells alongside some showers. I hope you have a great evening.
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8: Yes, sir. Hep. 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

0: Tarzan, Eugene, swinging in the trees, swinging in the trees, swinging in the trees, swinging, swinging, swinging, swinging, swinging, swinging.
1: Swing.
0: Fadoi, fadoi, fadoi, fadoi. 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
1: Thanks.
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1: I want my favorite dish.
0: Dish.
1: Because I'm tired.
0: Thanks.
1: That's nothing.

0: That's what he said. New coastlines in the heart.
1: Somewhere out there, could we set off? 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
1: Me too.
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0: Mum? 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
2: Mum? Now, can anyone see my nipples?
3: Oh,
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3: Alfie, now that we're friends, I've decided to make you my new project.
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3: I know. That's what makes me so nice. Whenever I see someone less fortunate than I, and let's face it, who isn't less fortunate than I, my tender heart tends to start to bleed. And when someone needs a makeover, I simply have to take over. I know exactly what they need. And even in your case,

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2: A driver has ploughed into people in the centre of the German city of Leipzig today, leaving two people dead. The city's fire service director, Axel Schuh, said that another two people were seriously injured and taken to hospitals. He said that around 20 additional people were affected without offering details. Three people have died and at least three more are ill after a suspected disease outbreak on a cruise ship. Matthew Dudley has more.
3: One of those ill is a British tourist who has been treated in hospital in South Africa, and there has been one case of hantavirus confirmed by the UN's health agency. The suspected outbreak was reported on the Dutch-flagged passenger cruise ship MV Hondius, which was sailing from Argentina to Cape Verde. Hantavirus can cause respiratory issues and can be fatal.
2: The Metropolitan Police say a 46-year-old man and a 38-year-old woman have been arrested on suspicion of arson with intent to endanger life over a fire at a memorial wall in Golders Green on April the 27th. The arrests are part of an ongoing counter-terrorism policing investigation following the reported attack on the memorial wall in Limes Avenue. The wall contains pictures of protesters who were allegedly killed by the Iranian state in January. Three people who suffered minor injuries in an explosion at a house in Bristol are no longer being treated in hospital. A major incident was declared by Avon and Somerset Police after two people died following an explosion at an address on Stern Court Road at around 6:30 a.m. on Sunday. A man, woman and child understood to have been inside the same property as the man and woman who died at the time of the explosion were taken to hospital but did not need to remain there overnight. And there is soon to be a new member of the royal family. It's today been announced that Princess Eugenie is pregnant with her third child. She confirmed it with a post on social media, and the King is said to be delighted with the news. That's the latest from Radio News Hub. I'm Johnny Holmes.
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6: 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This is Marcus Fowever from the Shine Radio Weather Desk for the last time, bringing you the latest from across the Petersphere. While the winds are to remain consistent at 5 to 6 miles per hour, temperatures to drop to a minimum of 13 degrees, and that takes us to Tuesday, where we can expect bright, sunny spells alongside some showers. I hope you have a great evening.
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8: Today we're soaking up the atmosphere of the Hampshire Farmers Market, one of the highlights of the local calendar.
7: We'll be chatting to some of the stallholders about what they've brought along today.
8: And finding out what makes this market so special.
7: And hearing from shoppers about why they love coming here. 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If you have a story you'd like us to cover or would just like to say hi, please call or WhatsApp us on 01730 555 500 or send an email to team@shineradio.uk.
8: Laura, farmer's market on a slightly sunny, slightly windy day.
7: Slightly windy.
8: So rather than our crosstalk, I think it would be nice for us to just have a wander around and talk about a little bit of what we see here, what we like and what we enjoy.
7: Well, here we've got Slow Grown Farm. It says high welfare cheese and charcuterie. It does look like there's some lovely...
8: I'm always in favour of a bit of cheese.
7: Yeah, same.
8: I'm off the cheese at the moment.
7: Are you why?
8: Well, the cholesterol. But when I go on holiday, it's cheese time. Non-such mushrooms.
7: That's morning. A great name. Good morning.
8: Non-such mushrooms? Where's that name come from?
9: I'm from Epsom originally, so for Non-such Park. So non-such means nothing better.
8: Epsom's weird for names of parks, because of course you've got Large Lady Park in Epsom as well.
9: That's correct, yes.
7: I know where that came from.
8: Yeah, I bet you do.
7: So as well as selling mushrooms, you're actually also doing some cooking, and it smells delicious.
9: So these are grilled pizza sandwiches with mushrooms, onions and cheese with spinach and fresh herbs. These are our lovely pizzoladiers with tapenade and onions and mushrooms. And these are our fresh mushrooms, both wild and cultivated. We have a farm in Dunsfold.
8: Oh, Dunsfold, famous place.
7: Yeah, thank you very much for your
8: time.
7: Have
8: a good day.
9: Thank you very much.
7: Excellent. Well, this is a busy stall. I can't even see what it is.
8: Well, I can't even see. There's a cutout. Oh, it's eggs. It's eggs. It's eggs. Everybody needs eggs.
7: Everybody needs eggs.
8: And then True River Spirit, inspired by nature.
7: Oh, it's rum. Spiced rum.
8: Spiced rum. There's all sorts here. I mean, it really is a riot of different suppliers. And you've got rum, chili, and home fragrance candles in a row.
7: I know. It's actually bizarre. Just such an eclectic mix. Oh, look, here's the roasted trout. What's he called?
8: New Forest Cold Smokery. Smoked trout, yeah.
7: New Forest Smokery and Trout Farm.
8: And then there's the coffee guys, the flower guys.
7: Woodland Trust, 820. Hello.
8: 820.
7: It's a distillery.
8: I wonder if that's a play on H2O.
7: I think it might be.
8: Poor old Phil is dead and gone. His face will see no more. For what he thought was H2O was H2SO4. That's an old chemist's rhyme for
7: is
8: you.
7: Is it? Okay, I don't know what you're talking about. Hello, what's your name?
10: Most of the time. My name's Hayley.
7: Hi, Hayley. Tell me about your stall.
10: So we are H2O Spirits. We're based in Livingston in the New Forest. We have a range of spirits. We've got gins, we've got an aged rum, a vodka. We've also got a pair of teeth and a couple of non-alcoholic spirits. We have a bit to kind of cater to everybody. We've got sweet, dry. We also do classes down at the distillery as well, so you can come down and walk home with your own spice rum and your own gin as well.
7: Wow. How big's your distillery then?
10: In foot size, I have no idea. But we are a very small team, but we've got the spirit school and we've got the two stills now because we've started our whiskey production. So we're still a small fish in a very big industry, but we're nicely growing. We're kind of growing out across the forest and coming and joining the Hampshire Fair, the Hampshire Farmers Markets, and spreading the word about us.
7: Brilliant.
10: Thank you.
8: And then from the gin, we're on to
7: Apple juice or cider. Or cider vinegar.
8: Oh, cider as well.
7: Yeah. Cake.
8: Lot
7: chutneys.
8: Of cake. Lot of cake.
7: Look at it. Oh, preserves and condiments.
8: Homemade by Helen. That's the thing. There's a lot of real artisan production
7: there is.
8: Here. As well as the actual farmers.
7: Some are made in Petersfield.
8: Jake, you've even got artisan foods written on your sign.
11: Hello, Jake.
12: Hello, good morning.
8: Tell us about what you're producing here.
12: Well, I'm producing the famous hand-cut pork pie from Hampshire, made just down the road in Nursted.
8: Uh-huh. And what is special about this? How would you compare it to a Melton Mowbray pie?
12: It's much, much better. That's why we've got great taste awards for it. It's made with chopped free-range pork for a start. Pork comes from Adsdene Farm, just in Funtingdon, so 8 miles down the road. Very local. No additives, no nothing. All totally handmade. And handmade 2 miles from here.
8: Fantastic.
12: Fabulous. What's not to like?
7: What's not to like, indeed?
8: Indeed. Thank you. And then there's cheese. There's lots of people around the cheese. What a lovely display of tomatoes we can see there.
7: Oh, this looks incredible. It's every colour you can imagine as well.
8: I love white tomatoes.
7: Tomatoes are not just red, are they?
8: true tomato taste, they say. Yeah, sometimes your tomato doesn't really taste of a tomato, does it? It's just kind of watery and uninteresting.
7: Yeah, there's all sorts
8: but
7: here.
8: But I'm sure these are delicious.
7: Slow-roasted, passata.
8: Slow-roasted, oh, very nice. Chilies and things.
12: You get to try them as well now.
7: You don't need to do that.
8: Next to them, we've got Bluestone Sparkling Wine. And if you want to know more about them, listen to Drinking with Phil and Mags. I looked at you as if you were Mags then, because we have a way of saying
7: that. Oh, okay, sorry.
8: But yeah, I talked to these guys, golly, a month ago, and they've got a really interesting story and some really nice wine.
7: Oh, we have just spotted a Shine Radio presenter here. Hello.
11: Good morning.
7: This is Joe Gray and Olive.
11: I'm out roving, but roving for things for the garden and things to eat today, not interviews. I'll leave that to you today.
7: Joe, why do you like the farmer's market?
11: Oh, I love it. I really love coming because at this time of year, the guy in the corner there brings all of his plants and shrubs. And he only, I think, does 6 months a year. And I think this is the first one of the year. And I think September might be the last one. And I literally wait all month and all year for this to come down and see what he's got. So I always
8: this afternoon it's going to be out in the garden.
11: Yeah, totally.
8: Sleeves rolled up.
11: I've already got my bag of it as ready from last year because I haven't done anything for months and months. So last year's plants, I wouldn't tell him this, but they've sort of died. And then I'm going to get fresh ones.
8: Did they die of their own accord or did you kill them off?
11: It was lack of care from my good self. And then I end up spending more money on new ones. So hopefully
8: that's the business model. That's how they draw you in.
11: Totally. But he's very helpful and he's always happy to help because I tell him what space in the garden I've got and what size and what kind of earth, and he's so knowledgeable, it's really worth going on and having a chat with him.
7: Brilliant, love that. Thank you, Joe.
11: Oh, thanks, have a good day.
8: You too. And then picnic hamper supplies.
7: Ooh, yummy.
8: Durley Marsh,
7: mini quiches,
8: with
7: of course, vast
8: array. Oh, the asparagus is out. Might need to get
7: asparagus.
8: A bit of
7: asparagus season is upon us.
8: And then there's a deli and some arancini there. I do like an arancini.
7: Oh, yes,
8: know.
7: I like an arancini. Oh, there's biltong as well for your dried meats.
8: God, incredible variety of stuff. And busy with people buying, eating, just mooching around.
7: Yes, and it's nice to have the sunshine, although it's blustery. It's really busy. You can hear all the customers are here out in force this morning. It's fantastic.
8: Well, we should go and talk to them in a bit more detail.
7: We should.
1: The P stands for Petersfield.
13: I can't believe that we live in such a idyllic place.
1: The P Pod.
7: Good morning to you, Eleanor. Hello.
14: Hi, good morning.
7: Tell me what your role is here, Eleanor.
14: I am the market manager for Hampshire Farmers Markets.
7: And what does that mean?
14: That means getting up very early in the morning and then just basically, coming down and coordinating, marking out the pitches, etc., and making sure that everyone is able to set up wherever they need to and just coordinating the market throughout the day.
7: How often are the markets? Are they every weekend or...?
14: So the markets are monthly.
7: Yeah.
14: The Petersfield one is on the first Sunday of every month, but we have markets all over Hampshire. We have...
7: Yes. So I knew that the Petersfield was just a monthly one, but do you have to go to all of the others as well?
14: Yeah, well, there's a number of managers, so there's a few of us, so we all have, sort of a handful or a few markets each. So it's nice to be local because I'm local to Petersfield. I was doing Ringwood and Romsey, and we have Emsworth and Alton. And
7: do you have this sort of same stallholder following around all the Hampshire farmers markets?
14: Yes, we say it's a farmers market family. We get a lot of producers attending all of the different markets. It is a family.
8: And what's the criteria for people being part of the farmers market? Because not everybody here is, strictly speaking, a farmer, are they?
14: No. We absolutely need more primary producers and more local farmers. But it's basically local producers, anything from baking to... We've opened up to farmers and artisans market, basically. So we've got more of a selection of different stores, etc. But it's food, mostly food-based and locally sourced, locally produced as much as possible.
8: And do you have the same people turning up at each of the different markets, you know, Alton and Hampshire and Ringwood and all those, or is it a different selection each time?
14: We have a lot of traders who do turn up to a majority of the markets, but some will are basically regulars for a certain number of markets which are closer, more convenient for them. So yeah, it varies.
8: Yeah, it's always good to have that really local feel, though, isn't it? You feel very grounded. I'm particularly here in Petersfield, in the square, right in the middle of the town.
14: Yeah.
8: To have Petersphere people around us.
14: Yeah, absolutely. And to have producers that literally live sort of, you know, 5-10 minutes up the road, and yeah, within a sort of 20-minute drive, it's special. It's lovely.
7: How long have the farmers markets been going?
14: I know that some of the producers have been here since the farmers market started, I think in the 90s, the late 90s, I believe. But Hampshire Farmers Market have been going for, yeah, it's got to be probably a couple of decades now. Don't quote me that. I've only been with them for a couple of years now. So
7: why do you think they're so successful?
14: Because locally made produce, it tastes so much better. People want to source local stuff. People want to support local producers, etc. You know, when you go to a supermarket, okay, it might be a little bit cheaper, but the food is not made with love. It's not made with care. It's not, you know, I'm not saying that it's not always made with care, but it's the long supply chains. It's, yeah, people want to support local. It's also environmentally the best option. It's more regenerative. It creates a win-win, basically, because it's a local economy, keeping the economy local, and it's about community as well.
8: As the manager of the market, I imagine that after setting out the stalls and then welcoming people along, you probably have a few odd things to deal with. What's the oddest thing that you've had to deal with in your time?
14: I've been quite fortunate, but there have been, I know that some of my colleagues have had to deal with a few health emergencies, I think.
8: Ooh.
14: But yeah, I think I've been generally quite fortunate, but I just tried to help local people, and I love chatting to the locals and the community, and just trying to help people as much as you can, really.
8: Literally seconds before we started the interview, you were dragged away to put all the signboards back up, which had blown over. People may hear it is a little blustery today.
14: Yeah, well, one thing that Hampshire Farmers Markets are absolutely well known for is that we don't let a bit of wind or a bit of rain put us off. We're here all weathers. And
8: rain or shine.
14: Come rain or shine. So we have to deal with whatever whatever occurs.
7: Lovely. Thank you very much, Eleanor.
14: Thank you.
8: Well, we're now chatting with Dave from Honey Bee Happy.
12: Yeah.
8: The head beekeeper.
12: Head beekeeper.
8: Tell us about your bees and tell us about your produce, Dave.
15: So everything bee-related. So we have infused honeys. We have a mustard honey, we have a marmalade, a honey marmalade, and we have beauty products. Basically, we have pushing 300 beehives in the Meon Valley area, and we produce our own candles. Candles are amazing. They burn without giving off toxic fumes, so they clean burn. And the beauty products, there we have a nail balm, so if you're a gardener, they're great for your hand and nails. We have a sleep balm, which has got lavender in it, and honey, which is great. We have a lip balm, and we have a healing balm. And the healing balm has propolis, which is the bees produce propolis as a antibiotic and as a cleaning substance. So they basically mix it with the comb where they put the babies.
8: So the propolis, where is this coming from? Is this coming from the wax or from the honey?
15: So the propolis, if you smell that, the propolis, they pick, they basically gather sap, tree sap, and then they take it back to the hive and then they spit in it and they mix it with waxes, and it's one of the most antibacterial substances on the planet. So you find this now in burns, wraps and all sorts. If you was in hospital, it's used as a really good antibacterial substance.
8: And I see amongst your beauty products you've even got one that would work for me. You've got Leather Restorer there.
15: Yes, Leather Restorer, chopping board restorer. We've even got nose and paw balm for the dogs.
8: Oh.
15: So when they split and things when it's really cold. My German Shepherd loves it. She's having a manicure when I'm doing her paws.
8: Is there no aspect of life that you can't cater to with bees and honey?
15: Not really. I'm a little bit obsessed, so I'm biased, obviously. So,
8: and are you a regular at the Petersfield market?
15: Yes, we're here every month. Our factory is in Froxfield, which is just up the road from here. And then we have bees and apiaries. We have them at Stansted Park, down towards Rowlands Castle. We have them in Winchester, Cheriton, Allsford, so all the way through the Meon Valley. Because there's a really fantastic forage in the area, which is why we do really well with the bees.
8: And are the bees being moved around for pollinating purposes or is it more production oriented?
15: So what we've tended to do is we've had fruit producers come to us, and what we've done is we've come up with a mutual benefit to both of us. I leave the bees on an area near the fruit farm. I don't like moving my bees because you can stress them. Mm. If you stress them too much, the bees can get neosema, which is dysentery, and I don't like moving my bees all the time. So it's quite common, but it's not something I do. If somebody says, can you help pollinate, I will look for an area and say, look, can I leave them there permanently as an apiary site? So yeah, that is common in our industry. We're bee farmers, so we're part of the Bee Farming Association. And it's my wife, Rachel, that owns the business. I just help.
8: And a little while ago, I remember hearing a lot about little mites that were getting into hives. Is that something that's part of history now, or is it still an issue?
15: No, it is a big issue. So Varroa, they call it Varroa destructor, is a mite that gets into the hive. The vast majority of the mites...
8: Just to explain that Dave is now hanging onto his gazebo as the wind blows.
15: So the mite basically goes on the back of the bee and it feeds off of the bee blood, if you like. And what it does, it weakens the bees and then they can get secondary infections and stuff like that. Well, there's actually a lot of research going into bees that are naturally resistant to the Varroa mite, because it's an Asian mite that spread. There's a lot of things spreading. We've now got the Asian hornet, which is a big problem.
8: Yeah.
15: But the Asian honeybees, no, they can live with the mite, whereas ours haven't evolved with the mite. So it will kill a hive. If you don't protect and treat your hive for Varroa, it will kill the hive. So it has caused a massive problem to the wild bees, the feral bees.
8: We hope that your bees all survive and thrive, Dave. Thank you so much for chatting to us. Thank you, guys.
15: It's a pleasure.
7: Now, we are at the Rockhopper Roaster stall, and I've spoken to you before, Kate, haven't I?
16: Hi, yes.
7: How are you this blustery morning?
16: I'm very well. Not been blown away yet. There's still time.
7: What are the challenges of having a gazebo at a farmer's market in all weathers?
16: Oh, the challenges. I would say the challenge is obviously the wind. Of course, that's the worst one. The rain we can deal with. We can stand under it and we can keep dry. But when there's wind, you can't keep away from it at all.
7: Do you have to invest in special weights or something?
16: Yeah, definitely need heavy weights. Heavy weights. You can have sides and a back, but when it's windy, that could become a risk as well.
7: Because it becomes a little parachute of its own, I guess.
16: 100%, yeah. So we try and keep it as open as possible, and it means we can, you know, talk to our neighbour, stall holders as well at the same time.
7: So tell me about your stall today.
16: So we've got special today. We have a hot cross bun coffee.
7: Ooh!
16: I know, yeah.
8: Hot cross bun coffee? Tell us more.
16: Well, it's actually fermented in cinnamon, so it's all done at the farm. So once the beans have come off the bush, it gets put in a tank with cinnamon, and that brings out a natural cinnamon flavour. It's strong but not overpowering. You still got that coffee flavour. And then when you add it with milk, especially oat milk, it brings like a really cakey, bready texture and makes it, yeah, taste like hot cross buns.
17: Actually, it sounds divine.
8: Can we sample it?
16: Of course.
17: Where did you get the idea from?
16: It's actually not my idea. It's the farmer's idea. So one of the farmers I work with, his in Colombia, he's called Jairo Arcia, and he does lots of kind of experimental processes. He did a watermelon coffee, a peach co-fermented coffee. So he does lots of different ones, but he does do extremely good normal tasting coffee as well.
17: How do you find who you want to deal with when you're sourcing your coffee beans?
16: That's a great question, actually. So I work closely with a couple of different suppliers who go direct to the farm. They will tell me a bit of the backstory, and I'll know, you know, exactly where their farm is located and who the farm owner or the cooperative is. And they'll send me some samples, and I'll try them, make sure the quality is good. And yeah, go from there. That's kind of my selection process, really.
17: So when you started the business, which I know started small and just expanded, how did you find who the suppliers should be, who your contacts should be? Did it just slowly evolve over time?
16: Yeah.
17: I wouldn't know where to start. That's what I was thinking.
16: Yeah, it's true. And Google doesn't really do it that much justice because there's so much out there. But a lot of networking, essentially. So friends in the trade, or going to different trade fairs or coffee festivals, they're the best place to really connect with other suppliers.
17: Oh, interesting.
8: I haven't had the benefit of chatting with you before. So can you tell me, are you sourcing coffee and then supplying it to us here in Petersfield? Or are you actually roasting the beans yourself, importing beans and roasting them? What's happening?
16: So I roast it all myself.
8: Wow.
16: Yeah, I get the beans, they come in green from the supplier, so they will source it for me. I'll select the coffee and then they'll send it to me green. And then I roast it fresh to order.
8: How many different coffees do you produce? I mean, we've heard about hot cross bun coffee. That implies quite a range to me.
16: It is quite a range, yes. I'll generally have maybe 5 coffees, 6 if you include a decaf as well. So I'll always have a good range. But I don't want to overwhelm people with range. It's also a seasonal crop, so whatever I have now may not be available in 6 months' time. I have my coffee that I keep all the time, which is from Colombia, so I'll get that all year round, and then I'll have a range of different coffees throughout the year for people to try.
8: I love the direct connection between Colombia and the square in Petersfield. It's fantastic. Rockhopper, why rockhopper? Because you've got a picture of a penguin here. I love a penguin. Who doesn't love a penguin?
16: It's actually a play on words, so the hopper being a bean hopper, and I like alliteration, so rockhopper roaster is where the name came about, really.
8: No penguins were harmed in the making of this coffee.
17: Thank you very much indeed.
8: Coming up, we'll hear more from the fantastic traders here in the square.
17: And we'll also be chatting to some of the shoppers enjoying the market this morning.
8: But first, here's our What's On guide.
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8: Hi Matt. So, tell us, What have you brought to the Petersfield Farmers Market?
19: What have we got? We've got a selection of GMs, spring GMs, tangerine. We grow our cottage perennials predominantly. We grow them at the back of my grandma's house, would you believe? Yeah, so we're called Gransfield.
8: Okay.
19: That's where we grow them.
8: So she got a couple of hectares at the back of her house then?
19: Oh, gosh. The total site is quite small. It's maybe an acre and a half. Total size.
8: Okay.
19: We've got polytunnels, a small glass house, and we grow straight outside as well. We get everything in from England, and it's all peat free as well. So the GMs have been really popular. I think Monty was talking about those last week.
8: Do you find that it makes a difference?
19: Yes,
8: when
19: absolutely.
8: Something's been on Gardener's World or
19: it does, yeah.
8: GQT or something like that.
19: I think it gives people confidence. They've seen a little bit about the plant. They know a little bit about it. I find if we put information out like this here with the runner of Jack Frost, if people are confident they know a bit more about a plant, then they're happy to buy. And I think usually it's about knowing enough where to put stuff, what to put where, what plants to put together. That sort of thing goes a long way. I mean, I actually talk about it. I do a newsletter. We talk about it in the newsletter a lot. I think plants especially, it's all about. There's so much to learn. I mean, we do 100 varieties, but that's nothing compared to what you could get, you know.
8: I mean, I'm no kind of gardener.
19: It looks decorative.
8: So are you about plants?
19: Yeah, absolutely. So originally, the field where we grow was my great-granddad, Sid, and he grew more market garden veg. So like strawberries was a big one for us. And we do a decorative strawberry now in his name. But I love decorative. I love cottage perennials, stuff to go in the border in the garden. So yeah, more plants, that sort of stuff. Yeah, so if it flowers, probably grow it. No edibles anymore, really.
17: How did the business start? How long has it been going?
19: Wow, good question. So the decorative plants wise, so I was working at a nursery in Chobham, gaining experience, talking with the guys there, some fantastic people there, a guy called Mark who does all their, they still do by hand, coppicing work, and they do their own trees, and that was fantastic to learn from them. Did that for about 5 years, and that was going on 4 years ago now. Then I left to do this full time, to take this on and do more of steer it into the more decorative growing. But we've been growing on the land since Sid was doing it. So absolutely.
17: That's amazing.
19: Generations. So yeah,
17: for on an acre and a half.
19: Yeah,
17: as well.
19: Yeah, I know.
17: I love that.
19: Yeah, we really pack it in. Yeah, as you can imagine. I think I put a photo on the newsletter last month. The tunnels are just completely full, as you can imagine, but I like it like that, you know.
17: Do you have to kind of rotate anything that
19: yes,
17: you're growing?
19: Absolutely. It really makes a big difference. As soon as stuff's ready to come out of the polytunnel, we'll put it outside where possible. And yeah, taking the right stock to market, because if we don't make the right space at the right time, you know, plants are coming in all the time. We order 6-7 months in advance, so you can't really change the ordering. You need to get it right. So that is a big part of what we do as well, is managing where the plants are going to be at what time. So when people do come to the market and they do buy the GMs, for example, or when Monty says, you know, this is doing well, it really helps a lot, because we're dying to make the room to grow the next batch. So
8: whereabouts is this garden where all this is going on?
19: We're just outside Bishop's Waltham, Fareham, Hampshire, but we sell all over. So we do across Surrey and Hampshire, and soon online. We're just over this next 2 weeks getting all the boxes right. I mean, you wouldn't believe what it's like trying to get the right boxes to send plants. Of course, they need to be shipped so quickly and protected. But yeah, hopefully we'll be able to post stuff to people for the next couple of weeks. But yeah, they can find us at gransfield.com if they want to know more.
17: I love that it's called Gransfield. I think that's great.
19: Thank you. Yeah.
17: So what happens in the winter? Do you kind of source winter plants to sell?
19: We do. We make a few reefs. We do small pines, so we do white spruce small pines, which a bit like Christmas trees, but if you just want a little something, potted, of course, it's all base potted, so you can put that out into the garden. I encourage people to do that, keep it year on year. We do like hellebores, they're always popular, you know, winter flowering perennials. We do a lot of hedging as well over the winter, because it goes dormant. So like Fittinia red robin's a big one for us, so I encourage people to get their hedging planted sort of October, November time. It's a good time to do it. So and a lot of planning. We do a lot of site work, maintenance, cleaning. June, July is our main season, really.
17: Do you find people will stop and ask for advice and chat to you on the
19: every stool? Sale's got 1,000 questions, yeah.
17: Oh, I love that.
19: It's always good to hear about people's gardens, you know. Sometimes people will say, I've got this sunny spot, for example, and I'd love something to go in there front of the border, what do you recommend? And we'll have a conversation about it. And I say, oh, is it well draining? What sort of soil have you got? There's always something. So often it is about the space available and they're looking for something to match rather than, you know, oh, I've been really looking for this particular plant. I don't think most people don't tend to buy plants like that. They just want to see it looking good and hope that it works. So yeah, I think advice goes a long way with this sort of thing.
17: Brilliant. Well, spring is definitely here. Good luck today.
19: Yeah, thank you very much.

0: What is it that you value particularly about it being a farmer's market?
1: It feels like a bit more natural products, or organic vegetables and meat, or pretty much. So, yeah, it's just different from a more commercial market. So less commercial, I suppose.
0: So, yeah. Are you going to tell me that it tastes better?
1: It does taste good, yeah. It's different, yeah. And it's good value, very good value.
0: Brilliant. Yeah. Thank you very much.
2: Sorry, folks, can I...
0: Now, quickly, before yet more customers appear, we're chatting with Jan. Now, Jan, tell us about your stall and your business here.
3: We did the very first market, the Hampshire Farmers Market did, way back in 98, I think it was, at Winchester. We were on the first, you know, the first one.
0: And what is it that you're selling people here? Tell us about your wares.
3: All game that's shot from the wild. Hampshire Game was established in the early 70s. Near Andover, and it's been in production ever since.
0: So all of this stuff is actually wild game or farmed game?
3: No, none of it is farmed. All shot from the wild. Every single thing is shot from the wild.
0: What sort of items have you got here?
3: Well, we have the birds, the game birds, you know, pheasant, partridge, duck, pigeon breasts, the breast meat of all of those. We sell the venison, lots of different types of venison, you know, diced, minced steaks, the joints, the monk jack, which is a small deer, so joints of that. We also sell through Ocado and Abel and Cole.
0: Oh, really? Right.
3: So, you know, people can buy it on there.
0: Is there a shop anywhere?
3: No, we don't have a shop. It's a big processing unit, and you can't, Food Standard Agency are on site the entire time we're operating. We can't, you know, we can't open it to the public. We can't have people coming up there.
0: If people want this sort of produce, it is farmers markets.
3: Farmers markets or online, Abel and Cole, Ocado.
0: We've seen how busy you've been today. Mm-hmm. Do you have any idea of how many people will come through on a day like this?
3: For us?
0: Yeah.
3: 100 plus, 120.
0: Brilliant. Yeah. What sort of time of day have you had to get up to be here and set up in this
3: morning got up at 4:45.
0: Oh.
3: Yeah. Yeah.
0: You say you were at the first one. Have you got a continuous track record since then?
3: Yes.
0: Because you're always here, on your little corner.
3: Yeah, I know.
0: I know where to find you.
3: No. Yes. We have got track records, yeah.
0: Great.
3: We used to do a lot more markets than we do now. You know, we don't do as many.
0: So over the years, has the nature of the market changed at all?
3: Yes.
0: In what way?
3: Because the majority of people on the markets aren't farmers. And when we first did the first Winchester one, there was 8 pork producers on that market, selling purely pork, plus your lamb producers, beef producers, and us. We were the only game person then. But it's changed beyond recognition.
0: But you're still here.
3: We're still here, yes. Yeah.
0: Well, Jan, good luck to you. Long may it continue.
3: Right, thank you very much.
0: We're just chatting to some of the people enjoying the various wares of the farmer's market. So I'm going to get them to introduce themselves to you. So, young lady, what's your name?
4: Alice.
0: And?
4: William.
0: Okay. And what have you found of interest on the market this morning?
4: Cinnamon rolls.
0: Oh, that sounds good. And what about you, young lady?
5: Cinnamon rolls.
0: More cinnamon rolls.
6: Get the soaps as well.
0: The soaps look kind of like chocolate, don't they?
6: They look very tasty. Very tasty. We'll try not to eat them, but they smell very good, don't they?
0: And what other shopping have you been doing here?
6: Nothing. We've just got here. We've been down to Hayling Island this morning for a dog walk on the beach, and now we're here.
0: And what is it that attracts you to the farmer's market? What do you like about the farmer's market?
6: We like supporting local companies and local produce, so that's why we're here.
7: And food.
8: Cheese.
6: Yeah. Cheese as well.
0: Have you been to the cheese stall yet?
8: No.
6: We're not there yet, are we?
0: Working your way around to it.
6: Exactly.
0: Well, there's a fine gentleman here who's keeping very quiet. What are you looking to buy today, sir?
9: Alcohol.
0: Well, the flower pot stand is just next door.
9: It is, yeah. We'll be going there shortly.
0: Well, enjoy your day. Thank you for chatting to us.
6: Thank you, Mr. Humphreys.
10: Now, we're talking to Laura. Tell me about your stand.
11: I make soap and stuff. And all the stuff that you need to go with soap, like your

0: shower smoothies, your deodorants, your shampoos and conditioners. I've been making them for about 4 years. Our soaps are a little bit different because when it comes to the water part of the process, we've exchanged it for beer, wine, kombucha, green tea, coffee, and we get those things from local people. So our beer soaps, we use the beer from Triple F. Our coffee is South Downs Roastery coffee, and we get the cider from the Blackmore Orchards. So very local. And it's not just a fad, it all has a purpose, because anything fermented has amino acids, which is skin softening, and you get bigger bubbles, and bigger bubbles in soap is what you need.
1: How did you get into it in the first place?
0: My husband and I, we love making things, and we've always made things for Christmas presents for family and friends, you know, the stick things with lights on. And then this year we said, well, what are we going to do? I know, let's do soap. So we read a few books, started to do it, and I have to say, it's an addiction.
1: Ah.
0: So I became addicted to it, and my husband built me a soap shed in the garden, and then I was made redundant, and he said to me, if you don't do it now, you're never going to do it. So I've gone full belt, and I just love it. It's so therapeutic, trying to find out all the scent combinations and trying to put together different things. Like, my deodorants are natural, but I only use 4% bicarb because it's a cheap ingredient, so other people will use 24%, but it's a skin irritant. So in my world, if I can use less, that's good.
1: So there's a bit of science behind it as well that you're sort of having to
0: Absolutely.
1: Research.
0: And I hated science at school, never any good at it. But this, because it is interesting, I love it. And I've just taken to it.
1: What gave you the idea to source alcohol, for instance, to go into it?
0: Well, I'm quite happy to have a beer, for one thing. And I just wanted to make soaps with a difference, because you have to have a unique selling point, and I needed one. But I just thought, because it has a purpose, it does make making soap much more difficult. I had a lot of disasters in the beginning. I was going to give up, and it was all down to the beer, because once I realised the sweetness accelerates everything, once I got that, I knew what I was doing.
1: What is your favourite product?
0: My favourite product is my Mountain Spring soap, and it's lovely greens, and it's got poppy seeds in for exfoliation, but the essential oils are basil, lemon, orange, spearmint, rosemary, and it's just really uplifting. I just wanted it to be like the beginning of spring.
2: I have to say that the smell on this stall is wonderful. If you've ever passed one of those Lush shops, I found that very chemical, very overpowering, but this is the kind of nice version of that.
0: I don't understand why that is, because I absolutely get what you're saying, and I feel that way too, and I don't understand why.
2: Also, visually, this is an absolute riot here. It looks like cake and chocolate.
0: There's been lots of disappointed children, I can tell you.
2: Is this a way of getting dirty children to wash themselves properly?
0: Actually, you're right, because I have a customer who emailed me, and she had her grandchildren come to stay, and she didn't have any bath toys. So she gave them a bar of soap, and they had great fun squeezing it and popping it into the air and making bubbles, because they'd always had shower gel.
2: I'm also fascinated to find out about your soap shed. Give us a vision of what's going on inside this shed.
0: Well, my poor husband decided to make a shed, and he's an engineer, so he does everything from scratch, and it all has to be done perfectly. So of course I was helping him, and I started painting the inside, and I said to him, oh, I think we need an electric point here, and we need night lights here, and obviously I need heating. And he said to me, so this is not my shed anymore. I said, no, it's mine. So it's an oblong with the corner cut off. I've got nice French doors in it. The painting effect on the inside is like a whitewashed cabin. And then I've just put kitchen units in it. And I have my boiler in there to melt my butters and oils. And we have a change of job role now. So I go to the shed and he makes dinner. And then he comes up with a cup of tea and tells me he's going to make a cake. So yeah, it's a complete role change.
2: Wonderful. And where do we find this other than at the farmers market?
0: I'm at lots of farmers markets, but I'm also in Borden and I have a little unit in the Hardies.
2: Excellent. How would you compare having a stall versus actually having a shop?
0: I think with a stall, it's much more friendly. You can talk to people and they're wandering by and they don't necessarily know that they want soap, but you can bring them in and you can talk to them. Whereas in my shop, I'm a little bit closed off. The smell attracts people, but I do love that all the environment of a farmer's market.
2: Thank you so much for chatting to us.
0: Thank you for having me.
2: As the market continues and the square fills with even more people, there's a real sense of community here today.
1: It's mornings like this that remind you just how special Petersfield is, bringing together local producers, shoppers and a real love of good food.
2: Our thanks to everyone who spoke to us today and to all the stallholders who make the Hampshire Farmers Market such a success.
1: And of course, thanks to everyone who stopped us for a chat.
2: If you'd like to find out more about future markets, keep an eye on local listings and Shine Radio.
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2: If you've cut yourself, sprained your wrist, or suffered another minor injury, to save you the trip to Portsmouth, just pop over to the Petersfield Community Hospital's Urgent Treatment Centre instead. The UTC in Petersfield Hospital is open from 8 a.m. to 8 p.m. 7 days a week, 365 days a year. The former minor injuries unit has been upgraded to an urgent treatment centre, which means the medical staff there can now diagnose more complex health issues, such as suspected broken limbs and urinary tract infections. As well as the reduced travel time, going to Petersfield's urgent treatment centre means that you will likely face lower waiting times than if you went to the emergency department at QA in Portsmouth. So you help yourself and you're helping the NHS.
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1: Keir Starmer says Europe must move at pace to bolster its own defence. It says the PM talked up the benefits of joining the EU's £78 billion loan for Ukraine.
2: So it's vital that we work with international leaders on both fronts. So today I'll be discussing Ukraine and what more we can do to support Ukraine and make sure that we get the lasting peace that we need.
1: The Prime Minister said UK involvement in the scheme was in the national interest and would help create jobs at home as well as supporting Kiev. Pop star Britney Spears has pleaded guilty to a lesser wet reckless charge in a California DUI case, avoiding jail time. Her lawyer entered the plea on her behalf, with the court ordering probation, fines and mandatory treatment after her March arrest. Prosecutors say the deal reflects a first-time offence with no crash or injuries, but stress she must fully comply to avoid reoffending. The man who was charged after an alleged bomb hoax at a Peter Kay show has been ordered to leave the courtroom. It's been reported that 19-year-old Omar Majed of Graham Road, Birmingham, was repeatedly asked to sit down in court and had to be escorted out after shouting about his bail conditions. The case will be heard in the Crown Court at the start of June. Food prices here in the UK could be 50% higher by November. That's compared to levels at the start of the cost of living crisis in mid-2021. The Energy and Climate Intelligence Unit says it's a combination of extreme weather and global supply disruptions. And AI chatbots that sound friendlier might actually make more mistakes. That's according to a study by the Oxford Internet Institute. Lujain Ibrahim led the study.
3: It can be easy to forget that, they are chatbots after all. They're not maybe, like our friends or our therapists. They're not trained in the same way. They maybe don't care about us in the same way. And just keep our guard up.
1: It warns bots with warmer personalities were more likely to tell people what they wanted to hear. From Radio News Hub, I'm Johnny Holmes.
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0: Petersfield's weather with Hector's, where gentlemen and now ladies can step out in style, whatever the weather.
5: And a very good morning from the Shine Radio weather desk. Cloudy and calm today, with a high chance of rain throughout the day. Wind speeds are light today, with max gusts reaching 20 miles per hour, but on an average of 6 miles per hour. The temperature today will be around 7 degrees. The high tide today will be around 11 a.m. and be a height of 4.5 metres. Now remember, don't have a good day, have a great day.
0: Petersfield's early morning love songs. Love at first light.

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It's Love at First Light from Shine Radio.

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0: 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Community volunteers revitalise Hobbs Lane. Voting for Hampshire County Councillors takes place this Thursday. And after the news, details of what's on around the Petersphere. I'll have details of all those Petersfield stories after the national and world news.
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2: A driver has ploughed into people in the centre of the German city of Leipzig today, leaving two people dead. The city's fire service director, Axel Schuh, said that another two people were seriously injured and taken to hospitals. He said that around 20 additional people were affected without offering details. Three people have died and at least three more are ill after a suspected disease outbreak on a cruise ship. Matthew Dudley has more.
3: One of those ill is a British tourist, confirmed by the UN's health agency. The suspected outbreak was a cruise ship, MV Hondius, which was sailing from Argentina to Cape Verde. Antivirus can cause respiratory issues and can be fatal.
2: The Metropolitan Police say a 46-year-old man and a 38-year-old woman have been arrested on suspicion of arson with intent to endanger life over a fire at a memorial wall in Golders Green on April the 27th. The arrests are part of an ongoing counter-terrorism policing investigation following the reported attack on the memorial wall in Limes Avenue. The wall contains pictures of protesters who were allegedly killed by the Iranian state in January. Three people who suffered minor injuries in an explosion at a house in Bristol are no longer being treated in hospital. A major incident was declared by Avon and Somerset Police after two people died following an explosion at an address on Stern Court Road at around 6:30 a.m. on Sunday. A man, woman and child understood to have been inside the same property as the man and woman who died at the time of the explosion were taken to hospital but did not need to remain there overnight. And there is soon to be a new member of the royal family. It's today been announced that Princess Eugenie is pregnant with her third child. She confirmed it with a post on social media, and the King is said to be delighted with the news. That's the latest from Radio News Hub. I'm Johnny Holmes.
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0: Hello, I'm Julie Butler at Petersfield Shine Radio. Police and Crime Commissioner launches a £1 million domestic abuse intervention service. A new Hampshire and Isle of Wight service targets domestic abuse perpetrators through early intervention. Funded by the PCC and delivered by Hampton Trust, it offers free, confidential, tailored support to reduce harm and improve safety for victims and communities. We hear from Donna Jones, the Police and Crime Commissioner.
5: So this is a nearly £1 million a year contract, working over the next 5 years, really honing in with domestic abuse perpetrators to try and educate them, tackle the root cause of why they've started offending in the first place, and to make them realise, and quite often their children or children present in the home is a really good hook to stop their offending and get them to turn that around. I also commission millions of pounds of services a year through Stop Domestic Abuse and Yellow Door. They're the two big charities in Hampshire that I commission that covers all of the Petersfield and East Hampshire area. There are refuges that are run in conjunction with the councils. There are some fantastic support programmes available for victims of domestic abuse, including for children. That also includes sexual violence as well.
0: Community volunteers revitalise Hobbs Lane. Staff from Alitex joined local volunteers in Petersfield to help restore planting areas in Hobbs Lane and the Central Car Park. Led by landscape gardener Helena Young, the project includes ongoing care by community groups with local funding supporting future town-wide planting improvements.
6: We are replanting this big border here in Hobbs Lane with a woodland planting. We're going to plant a new tree because the trees that were in here had died. Norse have wonderfully been helping me and have removed the tree, and we've got a new tree going in, a little crabapple that will be planted, and we are going to underplant it with a woodland planting. So I approached the Petersfield Society with an idea to work with the WI to look after the ornamental planting areas within Petersfield. So today Alitex are volunteering, but

0: long term, the WI Garden Group are going to maintain these spaces and look after them, and we're going to hopefully move our way around town.
1: Voting for Hampshire County Councillors takes place this Thursday. If you live in some parts of Petersfield, Lys or Froxfield, you're likely to be in the Petersfield Hangers ward. Stephen Martin looks at the area and who is standing there.
2: The ward stretches from Ropley in the northwest to Durley Marsh in the east. It's largely rural and takes in the villages of Froxfield, Lys, Hawkley, Steep and Strood. The Rams Hill, Herne Farm and Tilmore areas also fall into the Petersfield Hangers ward, where five candidates are standing. They are Nick Drew, the Conservative Party candidate, Thomas Figgins of the Liberal Democrats, Marley Berry of the Green Party, Richard Carthew of Labour, and Robert Waddle, standing for Reform UK. Polls open at 7 o'clock on Thursday morning and remain open until 10 at night. The count for these elections will take place in Petersfield overnight on Thursday, so we should know the results early on Friday morning.
1: And tomorrow we'll look at the areas beyond Petersfield, including Lippook and Borden. And that's the news for today. And now here's a selection of what's on locally with Stu.
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4: Petersfield's weather with Hector's, where gentlemen and now ladies can step out in style, whatever the weather.
5: And a very good morning from the Shine Radio Weather Desk. Cloudy and calm today, with a high chance of rain throughout the day. Wind speeds are light today, with max gusts reaching 20 miles per hour, but on an average of 6 miles per hour. The temperature today will be around 7 degrees. The high tide today will be around 11am and be a height of 4.5 metres. Now remember, don't have a good day, have a great day.
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6: In Petersfield's town centre, Cranford Road is currently closed off to traffic while some surface treatment works take place there. Whilst the works are being carried out, a diversion route is available through Burr Road, Hilton Road, Four Bridge and the Causeway. Some repair and maintenance works are currently taking place along both Heath Road and Town Lane. The works along both roads are expected to be finished by tomorrow, but until then, two-way traffic control systems will remain in place along both roads. Some repair and maintenance works are also currently in progress along Windsor Road. These works are expected to be finished by tomorrow, but until then, a motorway traffic control system will remain in place along the road. Mill Lane is currently closed off to traffic while some repair and maintenance works take place there. A 10-minute diversion route is available through Ashford Lane, Stoner Hill, Petersfield Road, Warren Lane, Church Lane, Manor Farm Lane, Middle Oakshot Farm Lane, Cottage Lane and Weatham Lane. Some utility asset works are due to begin along Winchester Road, which are expected to be finished by Thursday. There may be some disruption whilst the works are being carried out, so a two-way traffic control system will be in place along the road. And in Lippook, there are currently some repair and maintenance works taking place along London Road. Traffic along London Road and Tower Road will be affected whilst the works are being carried out, so a motorway traffic control system is in place along London Road. For any further updates, you can reach us by phone at 01730 555 500 or contact us through our website at shineradio.uk. That's all from Jack at the Travel Desk for now. Enjoy your Tuesday and make it shine.
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0: Petersfield's early morning love songs. 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

Drift into the new day in love with Petersfield's early morning love songs. 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

0: In Petersfield's local news, Police and Crime Commissioner launches £1 million domestic abuse intervention service. Community volunteers revitalise Hobbs Lane. Voting for Hampshire County Councillors takes place this Thursday. And after the news, details of what's on around the Petersphere. I'll have details of all those Petersfield stories after the national and world news.
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2: The United Arab Emirates have come under drone and missile attacks by Iran, while they also continue to threaten ships going through the Strait of Hormuz. It's the first time that the UAE has come under attack since a ceasefire took effect early last month. It's after two US-flagged cargo ships passed through the key oil shipping route as President Donald Trump pushes to reopen it. A British crew member is in need of urgent medical care following a suspected hantavirus outbreak on a cruise ship in the Atlantic Ocean. Three people have died with two cases of the virus confirmed, one British passenger receiving care in South Africa and a Dutch woman who passed away last week. The Oceanwide Expeditions cruise was sailing from Argentina to Cape Verde. Two people have been arrested on suspicion of arson after a fire at a Jewish memorial wall in Golders Green. Police received reports of a fire on the site last Monday, although the memorial itself was not damaged. It says Downing Street hosts senior figures from across public life to drive forward a society-wide approach to tackle anti-Semitism. As exam season gets underway, parents are being urged to check in on their children. There were almost 1,700 contacts to Childline about exam stress in the past year. Barry Laker is from the NSPCC.
3: We find that young people will always look at the young person that they know who is the most advanced academically, and they'll compare themselves against that person and they'll see themselves as a failure as a result, and that's really not the case.
2: Elsewhere, nearly half of children are experiencing harm online, such as exposure to violent or hateful content. That's according to a new Internet Matters report. You warn that a third of children are also managing to bypass age checks. Katie Freeman Tyler from Internet Matters gives parents some advice.
4: There's a really crucial and important role for parents in children and young people's online lives, so keeping those open communications is an important part of that.
2: And comedian Bill Bailey and broadcaster Richard Osman are among the stars receiving honours at Windsor Castle today. They're among 67 people due to receive them from the Princess Royal, along with celebrity chef Marcus Waring and Olympic climbing champion Toby Roberts. From Radio News Hub, I'm Frankie Hessein.
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0: Hello, I'm Julie Butler at Petersfield Shine Radio. Police and Crime Commissioner launches a £1 million domestic abuse intervention service. 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We hear from Donna Jones, the Police and Crime Commissioner.
7: So this is a nearly £1 million a year contract, working over the next 5 years, really honing in with domestic abuse perpetrators to try and educate them, tackle the root cause of why they've started offending in the first place, and to make them realise, and quite often their children or children present in the home is a really good hook to stop their offending and get them to turn that around. I also commission millions of pounds of services a year through Stop Domestic Abuse and Yellow Door. They're the two big charities in Hampshire that I commission that covers all of the Petersfield and East Hampshire area. There are refuges that are run in conjunction with the councils. There are some fantastic support programmes available for victims of domestic abuse, including for children. That also includes sexual violence as well.
0: Community volunteers revitalise Hobbs Lane. Staff from Alitax joined local volunteers in Petersfield to help restore planting areas in Hobbs Lane and the Central Car Park. Led by landscape gardener Helena Young, the project includes ongoing care by community groups with local funding supporting future town-wide planting improvements.
8: We are replanting this big border here in Hobbs Lane with a woodland planting. We're going to plant a new tree because the trees that were in here had died. North have wonderfully been helping me. and have removed the tree. And we've got a new tree going in, a little crab apple that will be planted, and we are going to underplant it with a woodland planting. So I approached the Petersfield Society with an idea to work with the WI to look after the ornamental planting areas within Petersfield. So today Alitex are volunteering, but long term the WI Garden Group are going to maintain these spaces and look after them, and we're going to hopefully move our way around town.
0: Voting for Hampshire County Councillors takes place this Thursday. If you live in some parts of Petersfield, Lys or Froxfield, you're likely to be in the Petersfield Hangers ward. Stephen Martin looks at the area and who is standing there.
9: The ward stretches from Ropley in the northwest to Durley Marsh in the east. It's largely rural and takes in the villages of Froxfield, Lys, Hawkley, Steep and Strood. The Rams Hill, Herne Farm and Tilmore areas also fall into the Petersfield Hangers ward, where five candidates are standing. They are Nick Drew, the Conservative Party candidate, Thomas Figgins of the Liberal Democrats, Marley Berry of the Green Party, Richard Carthew of Labour and Robert Waddle, standing for Reform UK. Polls open at 7 o'clock on Thursday morning and remain open until 10 at night. The count for these elections will take place in Petersfield overnight on Thursday, so we should know the results early on Friday morning.
0: And tomorrow we'll look at the areas beyond Petersfield, including Lippock and Borden. And that's the news for today. And now here's a selection of what's on locally with Stu.
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1: Petersfield's weather with Hector's, where gentlemen and now ladies can step out in style, whatever the weather.
11: And a very good morning from the Shine Radio weather desk. Cloudy and calm today, with a high chance of rain throughout the day. Wind speeds are light today, with max gusts reaching 20 miles per hour, but on an average of 6 miles per hour. The temperature today will be around 7 degrees. The high tide today will be around 11am and be a height of 4.5 metres. Now remember, don't have a good day, have a great day.
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13: 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If you just joined us, welcome. It's the Rise and Shine Show. I'm Maggie here on Petersfield Shine Radio. And we, of course, on Petersfield Shine Radio are bringing you great music, local information on your local station. And it's time to hear a fabulous tune from 1987. It's Wet, Wet, Wet with Sweet Little Mystery. I had to stop myself from singing that one.

Good morning. If you've just joined us, I'm Maggie here on Petersfield Shine Radio. Welcome to the Rise and Shine show. I've just recently found out that this week is International Compost Awareness Week. I love that. It's also awareness for mental health. And bizarrely, I actually think the two go together. I'm going to chat about that later because I love worms, absolutely love worms. As I'm getting sidetracked by those worms, we have actually got an interview with Dr. Stephen Buckley coming up shortly. We're talking about mental health and what to look out for and how one can help oneself. Before I get sidetracked, I should introduce our next song. It's a current one from Lewis Capaldi, Stay Love.

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1: In Petersfield's town centre, Cranford Road is currently closed off to traffic while some surface treatment works take place there. Whilst the works are being carried out, a diversion route is available through Burr Road, Hilton Road, Four Bridge and the Causeway. Some repair and maintenance works are currently taking place along both Heath Road and Town Lane. The works along both roads are expected to be finished by tomorrow, but until then, two-way traffic control systems will remain in place along both roads. Some repair and maintenance works are also currently in progress along Windsor Road. These works are expected to be finished by tomorrow, but until then, a motorway traffic control system will remain in place along the road. Mill Lane is currently closed off to traffic whilst some repair and maintenance works take place there. A 10-minute diversion route is available through Ashford Lane, Stoner Hill, Petersfield Road, Warren Lane, Church Lane, Manor Farm Lane, Middle Oakshot Farm Lane, Cottage Lane and Weatham Lane. Some utility asset works are due to begin along Winchester Road, which are expected to be finished by Thursday. There may be some disruption whilst the works are being carried out, so a two-way traffic control system will be in place along the road. And in Liphook, there are currently some repair and maintenance works taking place along London Road. Traffic along London Road and Tower Road will be affected whilst the works are being carried out, so a motorway traffic control system is in place along London Road. For any further updates, you can reach us by phone at 01730 555 500 or contact us through our website at shineradio.uk. That's all from Jack at the Travel Desk for now. Enjoy your Tuesday and make it shine.
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0: It's the Money Minute with Sheen Stickland, Chartered Accountants.
4: Around two pubs closed each day in the first 3 months of the year amid pressure from higher taxes and costs, according to industry figures. The British Beer and Pub Association warned that the closures equate to the loss of around 2,400 jobs, with a particular hit to younger workers. Figures from the trade organisation show that 161 pubs closed across Britain in the first quarter of the year. Economic growth is expected to continue across Ireland this year, but at a slower pace because of a fuel crisis triggered by the war in Iran. The Economic Eye forecast analysed the economies in Ireland and Northern Ireland amid turbulence prompted by the attack from US President Donald Trump's administration and Israel on Iran. Consultancy firm EY is forecasting Ireland's inflation rate is 3.1% and Northern Ireland's is at 0.7% for 2026. And events are being held across the country to mark the centenary of the 1926 general strike. Around 1.7 million workers went on strike 100 years ago in support of miners.
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0: Good morning, I'm Maggie here on Beautiful Shine Radio, and I'm with Dr. Buckley again today, and I have to thank him actually because he was the one that pointed out to me that it was Mental Health Awareness Week, and that gave me the opportunity to ask him some questions. So Dr. Buckley, firstly, thank you very much for your time.
1: Thank you for having me again.
0: Well, I'd like to know, first of all, Mental Health Awareness Week, what does that actually mean to you?
1: Well, in the last several years, we've come a long way in recognising mental health as a real issue in the UK. But I think Mental Health Week is about not only raising awareness now, but also looking at things that we can all do to improve our mental health and the environment we live in to encourage good mental health for everybody.
0: I like that. That sounds like it's a team effort.
1: Yes, it is. Community and sociability is very important in our mental health, as is our environment.
0: Could you clarify what you mean by environment?
1: Well, the environment can be being out in nature, and there's good evidence that being outside, walking, improves your mental health and reduces your stress, but also your workplace environment, the environment you live in, that also impacts your mental health.
0: Obviously, mental health encompasses a huge range of illnesses. We can't cover all those in one go. I think that perhaps we should focus on depression. Can you tell me more about what is depression?
1: Firstly, depression is an illness. It can present in a multitude of ways, with both physical and psychological symptoms. The commonest presentation is persistent low mood or depression, and lack of interest in pleasure in doing things that last for more than 2 weeks.
0: When you recognise, if you recognise that you're feeling low, it's that fight to think, right, come on, I've got to get up there and I've got to put myself out there. Is that a fair comment to say for some people?
1: I think that certainly helps. And for some people with either mild and moderate depression, that's all they need. But it's very important to recognise that for some people, the depression is so bad that those things don't work, and those people need to seek medical attention.
0: So from your perspective, at what point should a person perhaps contact their GP or some other service to help them?
1: I think, again, for mild and moderate depression, if the symptoms aren't settling in a couple of weeks, despite trying self-help techniques, you should be seeking help from your GP. But those with severe depression and symptoms particularly of self-harm or of suicide need to seek help from their GP urgently.
0: So in those circumstances, what would the GP offer? What can they do?
1: Well, the GP can formally make a diagnosis of depression. There are other clinical illnesses that can present with similar symptoms. But for severe depression, where there is a risk of self-harm or suicide, then GPs can prescribe a group of drugs called antidepressants.
0: Are antidepressants the first port of call?
1: Antidepressants aren't used for mild depression, but they're certainly used for both moderate and severe depression, and that decision needs to be made in conjunction with your doctor.
0: Would you say that these antidepressants can be life-saving?
1: They're definitely life-saving. There's very good evidence that the majority of people with depression will improve by taking an antidepressant.
0: We're going to continue this chat with Dr. Buckley in about 20 minutes. You'll hear part two of the interview there. And if you want to hear the whole thing, because you can't catch it today, it will be on Shine Radio's .uk website. And coming up next, we've got some fabulous music. And as we know, and there is also evidence to prove, that music really can affect your mood. And this is one to really get down. Dancing, shout your head off, enjoy it. It's The Town Called Malice.

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1: From Radio News Hub, I'm Frankie Hairsign. The United Arab Emirates have come under drone and missile attacks by Iran, while they also continue to threaten ships going through the Strait of Hormuz. A British crew member is in need of urgent medical care following a suspected hantavirus outbreak on a cruise ship in the Atlantic Ocean, believed to have killed three people. Two people have been arrested on suspicion of arson after a fire at a Jewish memorial wall in Golders Green. And nearly half of children are experiencing harm online, such as exposure to violent or hateful content.
0: Petersfield's local news.
2: Hello, I'm Julie Butler at Petersfield Shine Radio. Police and Crime Commissioner launches a £1 million domestic abuse intervention service. A New Hampshire and Isle of Wight service targets domestic abuse perpetrators through early intervention. 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We hear from Donna Jones, the Police and Crime Commissioner.
3: So this is a nearly £1 million a year contract, working over the next 5 years, really honing in with domestic abuse perpetrators to try and educate them, tackle the root cause of why they've started offending in the first place, and to make them realise, and quite often their children or children present in the home is a really good hook to stop their offending and get them to turn that around. I also commission millions of pounds of services a year through Stop Domestic Abuse and Yellow Door. They're the two big charities in Hampshire that I commission that covers all of the Petersfield and East Hampshire area. There are refuges that are run in conjunction with the councils. There are some fantastic support programmes available for victims of domestic abuse, including for children. That also includes sexual violence as well.
2: Community volunteers revitalised Hobbs Lane. Staff from Alitex joined local volunteers in Petersfield to help restore planting areas in Hobbs Lane and the Central Car Park. Led by landscape gardener Helena Young, the project includes ongoing care by community groups with local funding supporting future town-wide planting improvements.
4: We are replanting this big border here in Hobbs Lane with a woodland planting. We're going to plant a new tree because the trees that were in here had died. North have wonderfully been helping me and have removed the tree, and we've got a new tree going in, a little crab apple that will be planted, and we are going to underplant it with a woodland planting. So I approached the Petersfield Society with an idea to work with the WI to look after the ornamental planting areas within Petersfield. So today Alitex are volunteering, but long term the WI garden group are going to maintain these spaces and look after them, and we're going to hopefully move our way around town.
2: Voting for Hampshire County Councillors takes place this Thursday. If you live in some parts of Petersfield, Lyss or Froxfield, you're likely to be in the Petersfield Hangers ward. Stephen Martin looks at the area and who is standing there.
5: The ward stretches from Ropley in the northwest to Durley Marsh in the east. It's largely rural and takes in the villages of Froxfield, Lyss, Hawkley, Steep and Strood. The Rams Hill, Herne Farm and Tilmore areas also fall into the Petersfield Hangers ward, where five candidates are standing. They are Nick Drew, the Conservative Party candidate, Thomas Figgins of the Liberal Democrats, Marley Berry of the Green Party, Richard Carthew of Labour and Robert Waddle, standing for Reform UK. Polls open at 7 o'clock on Thursday morning and remain open until 10 at night. The count for these elections will take place in Petersfield overnight on Thursday, so we should know the results early on Friday morning.
2: And tomorrow we'll look at the areas beyond Petersfield, including Lippock and Borden. And that's the news for today. And now here's a selection of what's on locally with Stu.
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4: Good morning. If you just joined us, I'm Maggie. And earlier we were talking about Mental Health Awareness Week with Dr. Stephen Buckley. And we were talking about, you know, getting a bit low, a bit of depression and all that sort of stuff. And we all suffer with that from time to time. But the other week, I'll just make a confession here. The other week, I was really peed off. And on the radio, on my show, I actually played a song by Matthew Wilder, Breaking My Stride. And I've been singing it all the time when I've been getting peed off about this thing that's been going on in my head. And honestly, it's so cathartic, so cathartic. So the next song coming up, I also think, is a really cathartic song. It's Gloria Gaynor. Enjoy it.

Now, isn't that such a fabulous song? I Will Survive, Gloria Gaynor. You can't help but get into that one. And I bet that takes some of us back to the days of dancing around the handbags on at the nightclubs. I bet they don't do that anymore. They're missing out. Anyway, I've got a lot of chatter to do because I've got to tell you about why I think worms are a really good way and composting of helping one's mental health. You'll think I'm mad, absolutely mad. But in the next hour, I am going to have a little chat about compost heaps and how happy they can make you. But oh, look at me waffling on. Next, we've got a lovely tune coming on. And then we've got our next part two with Dr. Buckley about

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1: In Petersfield's town centre, Cranford Road is currently closed off to traffic while some surface treatment works take place there. Whilst the works are being carried out, a diversion route is available through Borough Road, Hilton Road, Four Bridge and the Causeway. Some repair and maintenance works are currently taking place along both Heath Road and Town Lane. The works along both roads are expected to be finished by tomorrow, but until then, two-way traffic control systems will remain in place along both roads. Some repair and maintenance works are also currently in progress along Windsor Road. These works are expected to be finished by tomorrow, but until then, a motorway traffic control system will remain in place along the road. Mill Lane is currently closed off to traffic whilst some repair and maintenance works take place there. A 10-minute diversion route is available through Ashford Lane, Stoner Hill, Petersfield Road, Warren Lane, Church Lane, Manor Farm Lane, Middle Oakshot Farm Lane, Cottage Lane and Weatham Lane. Some utility asset works are due to begin along Winchester Road, which are expected to be finished by Thursday. There may be some disruption whilst the works are being carried out, so a two-way traffic control system will be in place along the road. And in Liphook, there are currently some repair and maintenance works taking place along London Road. Traffic along London Road and Tower Road will be affected whilst the works are being carried out, so a motorway traffic control system is in place along London Road. For any further updates, you can reach us by phone at 01730 555 500 or contact us through our website at shineradio.uk. That's all from Jack at the Travel Desk for now. Enjoy your Tuesday and make it shine.
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0: If you've just joined us here on Beautiful Shine Radio, welcome. I'm Maggie and we are talking, well, we've got part two of an interview with Dr. Buckley where we're talking about Mental Health Awareness Week and we're focusing on depression. And in this section, we're talking about how one can help oneself, what's available out there, but obviously at the end of the day, the doctor is also there for you too. If I recognise that I've got low mood for a couple of weeks and perhaps I keep bursting into tears or such like, is there anything I can do to help myself?
1: There's a lot you can do to help yourself with depression. Establishing a daily routine is good. Doing regular physical exercise, eating healthily, limiting your alcohol intake and not engaging in illicit drug taking. Staying connected with friends and family, joining clubs, getting outside. Talking treatments also have very good evidence in mild to moderate depression.
0: Talking therapies, are they what we call CBT? And what does that stand for, if I'm correct?
1: Yes, CBT is a form of talking treatments. It's cognitive behavioural therapy. You can actually self-refer yourself for talking treatments and also get a lot of information from NHS Talking Therapies Hampshire. And if you put that into your internet search, you can find out a lot more.
0: Sorry, just to clarify, are you saying I can register on this website and get treatment myself?
1: You can get a lot of information. You can do online CBT courses. You can do relaxation courses. But you can also book up one-to-one talking treatment sessions. So yes, you can self-refer and get treatment.
0: One-to-one treatment sessions, would that be face-to-face or would that be over the phone or Zoom, etc.?
1: I think most things now are online.
0: But that's still really effective. You don't have to actually be in the same room sometimes.
1: Yes, you're correct. That is effective and you don't have to be in the same room.
0: One of the things that has certainly come to my attention is this, the amount of screen time that we spend on either the internet or scrolling through this, that and the other. I think they call it doom scrolling. And obviously there's talk about banning iPhones in for the youngsters and social media for youngsters. What's your stance on that?
1: Well, there's certainly increasing evidence that spending lots of time on screens affects your mental health. And I think we've said before, all things in moderation. And I think that's particularly important for screen time and probably more so in young people. And young people do seem to be the biggest group of increasing incidence of depressive illness.
0: Is there evidence to link that to screen time?
1: There certainly is now evidence that it does suggest that screen time is related to low mood, yes. And again, I think we need to be very cautious about how much time we spend on screens, particularly with our children.
0: You said earlier that other conditions can present with symptoms very similar to depression. Can you give me some examples of some of those conditions?
1: Well, people say with hypothyroidism, tend to get slowed down, have low mood, stop being interested and have reduced energy. That can be very similar to depression. Anemia can sometimes cause you to slow down. So there are lots of things that GPs will ask about and check for to exclude when they see you making a diagnosis.
0: So on the other side of that coin, are there things that seem to present as other conditions, but are actually depression?
1: Yes, I said earlier that depression can present in many ways. Physical symptoms, recurrent headaches, abdominal pains, aches and pains can be a symptom of depression. Interestingly, in the elderly population, sometimes depression can present as cognitive decline and be confused with dementia.
0: That's interesting. It's very easy to when you're non-medical, to make assumptions about conditions and what's happening with people. Well, I'm going to leave it there, Dr. Buckley. Thank you very much. And we'll see you again for another topic.
1: Thank you. Goodbye.
0: Well, that was me, Maggie, talking to Dr. Buckley about mental health. And we were focusing on depression and low mood. So on that note, go out in the world, be kind to each other. And let's find some good tunes to dance to. And you can't beat this one. It's ELO.

0: In Petersfield's local news, Police and Crime Commissioner launches £1 million domestic abuse intervention service. Community volunteers revitalise Hobbs Lane. Voting for Hampshire County Councillors takes place this Thursday. And after the news, details of what's on around the Petersphere. I'll have details of all those Petersfield stories after the national and world news.
1: Serving the Petersphere with great music and local information. 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
2: United Arab Emirates have come under drone and missile attacks by Iran, and they're also continuing to threaten ships going through the Strait of Hormuz. Lucy Gorman-Lee has more.
3: It's the first time the UAE has come under attack since the ceasefire took effect early last month. It also follows two US-flagged cargo ships passing through the key oil shipping route as President Donald Trump pushed to reopen it. But the move, aimed at freeing around 2,000 vessels stranded there, has shaken the fragile ceasefire, with the US also destroying several Iranian boats.
2: Downing Street will host talks on driving anti-Semitism out of society today. It's after a number of attacks on Jewish communities in recent weeks. Last week, two Jewish men were stabbed in a knife rampage in Golders Green. Two people have also recently been arrested on suspicion of arson after a fire at a Jewish memorial wall in the same area. A British crew member on a cruise is in a critical but stable condition following a suspected hantavirus outbreak. The cruise was travelling from Argentina to Cape Verde. So far, three people have died with two cases of the virus confirmed. Oceanwide expeditions say only those who'll be medically evacuated will disembark at their intended destination. Nearly half of children are experiencing harm online, like exposure to violent or hateful content.
4: A third of children say they have circumvented age checks using methods such as entering a fake birthday and even drawing on facial hair, with one parent telling us that she found her child using an eyebrow pencil to draw on a moustache.
2: That's Katie Freeman-Tyler from Internet Matters, who've released a new report into the issue. Families say there have been some improvements, but the Online Safety Act still isn't delivering the step change they expect. And Manchester Airport has been ranked the worst in the UK for flight delays. That's according to Civil Aviation Authority data. The airport's also been ranked top of the list for four consecutive years. But a spokesperson says it's often affected by factors out of their control. From Radio News Hub, I'm Frankie Hersine.
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6: This week is Dying Matters Week, and the Society of Allied and Independent Funeral Directors is urging Brits to discuss their arrangements with loved ones. Ross Hickton explains.
7: Despite the growing popularity of online direct cremations, this is where the person who's died is cremated without anybody attending. Research suggests that such decisions can carry unintended emotional consequences, with one in five who've arranged one saying they regret it. Let's remember, funerals are for the living, not just the dead. So let's use this week to talk about your funeral wishes.
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0: Hello, I'm Julie Butler at Petersfield Shine Radio. Police and Crime Commissioner launches a £1 million domestic abuse intervention service. A New Hampshire and Isle of Wight service targets domestic abuse perpetrators through early intervention. Funded by the PCC and delivered by Hampton Trust, it offers free, confidential, tailored support to reduce harm and improve safety for victims and communities. We hear from Donna Jones, the Police and Crime Commissioner.
8: So this is a nearly £1 million a year contract, working over the next 5 years, really honing in with domestic abuse perpetrators to try and educate them, tackle the root cause of why they've started offending in the first place, and to make them realise, and quite often their children or children present in the home is a really good hook to stop their offending and get them to turn that around. I also commission millions of pounds of services a year through Stop Domestic Abuse and Yellow Door. They're the two big charities in Hampshire that I commission that covers all of the Petersfield and East Hampshire area. There are refuges that are run in conjunction with the councils. There are some fantastic support programmes available for victims of domestic abuse, including for children. That also includes sexual violence as well.
0: Community volunteers revitalise Hobbs Lane. Staff from Alitax joined local volunteers in Petersfield to help restore planting areas in Hobbs Lane and the Central Car Park. Led by landscape gardener Helena Young, the project includes ongoing care by community groups with local funding supporting future town-wide planting improvements.
9: We are replanting this big border here in Hobbs Lane with a woodland planting. We're going to plant a new tree because the trees that were in here had died. Norse have wonderfully been helping me. and have removed the tree. And we've got a new tree going in, a little crabapple that will be planted, and we are going to underplant it with a woodland planting. So I approached the Petersfield Society with an idea to work with the WI to look after the ornamental planting areas within Petersfield. So today Alitex are volunteering, but long term the WI Garden Group are going to maintain these spaces and look after them, and we're going to hopefully move our way around town.
0: Voting for Hampshire County Councillors takes place this Thursday. If you live in some parts of Petersfield, Lyss or Froxfield, you're likely to be in the Petersfield Hangers ward. Stephen Martin looks at the area and who is standing there.
5: The ward stretches from Ropley in the northwest to Durley Marsh in the east. It's largely rural and takes in the villages of Froxfield, Lyss, Hawkley, Steep and Strood. The Rams Hill, Herne Farm and Tilmore areas also fall into the Petersfield Hangers ward, where five candidates are standing. They are Nick Drew, the Conservative Party candidate, Thomas Figgins of the Liberal Democrats, Marley Berry of the Green Party, Richard Carthew of Labour and Robert Waddle, standing for Reform UK. Polls open at 7 o'clock on Thursday morning and remain open until 10 at night. The count for these elections will take place in Petersfield overnight on Thursday, so we should know the results early on Friday morning.
0: And tomorrow we'll look at the areas beyond Petersfield, including Lippook and Borden. And that's the news for today. And now here's a selection of what's on locally with Stu.
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1: Petersfield's weather with Hector's, where gentlemen and now ladies can step out in style, whatever the weather.
11: And a very good morning from the Shine Radio weather desk. Cloudy and calm today, with a high chance of rain throughout the day. Wind speeds are light today, with max gusts reaching 20 miles per hour, but on an average of 6 miles per hour. The temperature today will be around 7 degrees. The high tide today will be around 11am and be a height of 4.5 metres. Now remember, don't have a good day, have a great day.
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13: Radio. Good morning. If you've just joined us here on Petersfield Shine Radio, I'm Maggie. I hope you're having a good morning so far. And this week, not only is it Mental Awareness Week, but it's also World Compost Week or something like that. And I'm going to be talking worms. And we're also going to be playing some fabulous happy music. So we're sending the happy waves through the air on Shine Radio.

Good morning. If you just joined us, you are listening to Yazoo with Only You here on Peaceful Shine Radio. I'm Maggie. It's Rise and Shine show. And we, of course, are bringing you great music and local information on your local station. And coming up next, I'm going to be talking about compost and worms and why it makes me so happy, actually. But before that, we've got Ray with Where Is My Husband?

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1: In Petersfield's town centre, Cranford Road is currently closed off to traffic while some surface treatment works take place there. Whilst the works are being carried out, a diversion route is available through Burr Road, Hilton Road, Four Bridge and the Causeway. Some repair and maintenance works are currently taking place along both Heath Road and Town Lane. The works along both roads are expected to be finished by tomorrow, but until then, two-way traffic control systems will remain in place along both roads. Some repair and maintenance works are also currently in progress along Windsor Road. These works are expected to be finished by tomorrow, but until then, a motorway traffic control system will remain in place along the road. Mill Lane is currently closed off to traffic while some repair and maintenance works take place there. A 10-minute diversion route is available through Ashford Lane, Stoner Hill, Petersfield Road, Warren Lane, Church Lane, Manor Farm Lane, Middle Oakshot Farm Lane, Cottage Lane and Weatham Lane. Some utility asset works are due to begin along Winchester Road, which are expected to be finished by Thursday. There may be some disruption whilst the works are being carried out, so a two-way traffic control system will be in place along the road. And in Liphook, there are currently some repair and maintenance works taking place along London Road. Traffic along London Road and Tower Road will be affected whilst the works are being carried out, so a motorway traffic control system is in place along London Road. For any further updates, you can reach us by phone at 01730 555 500 or contact us through our website at shineradio.uk. That's all from Jack and the Travel Desk for now. Enjoy your Tuesday and make it shine.
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If you've just joined us, I'm Maggie here on Petersfield Shine Radio, and recently we just played Red Red Wine by UB40. Weren't they fabulous? I don't know if they're still around anymore, but I did see them at Finsbury Park once when I was at one of those sort of day festivals. They were great. So coming up now, I'm going to do my little factoid bit, and today we're going to be talking about compost heaps because it's International or World Compost Day or something like that, and I have a compost heap and I love it. Absolutely love it, and I'm going to tell you exactly what I get up to. So what makes a healthy compost bin? Well, to start with, obviously you need a bin of some sort. We've got one of those big green ones, and we save our nitrogen-rich greens, so, and our peelings, and also I also put some of my gardening waste in there too. So what you need is basically a mixture of green nitrogen-rich scraps and grass and such like. And then what's called brown carbon-rich matter. So if you haven't got a lot of carbon-rich matter, you can put in a bit of old cardboard, tear it up, make it small, and also make sure it's moist. And the other thing you do, you just sort of leave it, and then now and again you aerate it, turn it over a bit, and the worms will be so happy. And every time I open my compost bin, I also get lots of fruit flies and things coming out too, and I love that because I think, oh, they're for the bats and the little birds, so it's all good. Now, my understanding is that worms don't like onions, so I avoid putting in my onion skins when I'm obviously doing a roast dinner, etc. I don't put those in. I also don't put in any cooked vegetables and no meat, obviously, because those sorts of things would attract rats and you don't want that. As the weather heats up over the summer, make sure your compost bin is moist. It needs to be moist, otherwise the various fungi and all those other things that are inside your compost bin won't be working. Everything will just dry out. It'll be a desert. You don't want that. It needs to be moist to be healthy. The other thing I love doing is when I go in, I turn it around a little bit. I don't stare at that often, but now and again I do. And then I see these gluts of worms, and they like tea bags. Make sure they're not plastic tea bags, if you know what I mean, with the plastic, and make sure they're fully organic tea bags. Sometimes you get gluts of worms together, so sometimes I gather those and then I just put those out in the garden for my birds, and at this time of year, obviously, that's perfect food for the ones feeding their young. Oh, and one last thing, some people pee on their compost, and because obviously urine is nitrogen rich, you can do that. Don't do it too often. I believe just a couple of times a year is probably ample. Something I need to look into. Oh, I haven't peed on my compost bin yet. I'm also looking to get a new compost bin, one that you can sort of put it right in the ground itself and just has a little lid and you fill it up. And that would help improve the soil in the area because obviously the worms would come in and come out. It has lots of holes in it, so the worms come in and do their thing. The population of worms are decreasing. So if you are able to put compost in your garden, dig holes and do a whole compost, you can do it that way. It's really beneficial for nature. And I said earlier that I think compost bin is just really good for one's mental health because you're actually helping your environment, helping the nature around you. And I love seeing the birds come in my garden. In fact, earlier, I just had two robins mating. It's definitely springtime.

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1: From Radio News Hub, I'm Frankie Hairsine. The United Arab Emirates have come under drone and missile attacks by Iran for the first time since the ceasefire took effect last month, as Donald Trump pushes to reopen the Strait of Hormuz. Downing Street will host talks on driving anti-Semitism out of society today. This after a number of attacks on Jewish communities in recent weeks. Two men accused of murdering disgraced Lost Prophets singer Ian Watkins are due to go on trial today. And comedian Bill Bailey and broadcaster Richard Osman are among the stars receiving honours at Windsor Castle today.
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2: Hello, I'm Julie Butler at Petersfield Shine Radio. Police and Crime Commissioner launches a £1 million domestic abuse intervention service. A New Hampshire and Isle of Wight service targets domestic abuse perpetrators through early intervention. Funded by the PCC and delivered by Hampton Trust, it offers free, confidential, tailored support to reduce harm and improve safety for victims and communities. We hear from Donna Jones, the Police and Crime Commissioner.
3: So this is a nearly £1 million a year contract, working over the next 5 years, really honing in with domestic abuse perpetrators to try and educate them, tackle the root cause of why they've started offending in the first place, and to make them realise, and quite often their children or children present in the home is a really good hook to stop their offending and get them to turn that around. I also commission millions of pounds of services a year through Stop Domestic Abuse and Yellow Door. They're the two big charities in Hampshire that I commission that covers all of the Petersfield and East Hampshire area. There are refuges that are run in conjunction with the councils. There are some fantastic support programmes available for victims of domestic abuse, including for children. That also includes sexual violence as well.
2: Community volunteers revitalised Hobbs Lane. Staff from Alitax joined local volunteers in Petersfield to help restore planting areas in Hobbs Lane and the Central Car Park. Led by landscape gardener Helena Young, the project includes ongoing care by community groups with local funding supporting future town-wide planting improvements.
4: We are replanting this big border here in Hobbs Lane with a woodland planting. We're going to plant a new tree because the trees that were in here had died. North have wonderfully been helping me and have removed the tree, and we've got a new tree going in, a little crabapple that will be planted, and we are going to underplant it with a woodland planting. So I approached the Petersfield Society with an idea to work with the WI to look after the ornamental planting areas within Petersfield. So today Alitex are volunteering, but long term the WI garden group are going to maintain these spaces and look after them, and we're going to hopefully move our way around town.
2: Voting for Hampshire County Councillors takes place this Thursday. If you live in some parts of Petersfield, Liss or Froxfield, you're likely to be in the Petersfield Hangers ward. Stephen Martin looks at the area and who is standing there.
5: The ward stretches from Ropley in the northwest to Durley Marsh in the east. It's largely rural and takes in the villages of Froxfield, Liss, Hawkley, Steep and Strood. The Rams Hill, Herne Farm and Tilmore areas also fall into the Petersfield Hangers ward, where five candidates are standing. They are Nick Drew, the Conservative Party candidate, Thomas Figgins of the Liberal Democrats, Marley Berry of the Green Party, Richard Carthew of Labour, and Robert Waddle, standing for Reform UK. Polls open at 7 o'clock on Thursday morning and remain open until 10 at night. The count for these elections will take place in Petersfield overnight on Thursday, so we should know the results early on Friday morning.
2: And tomorrow we'll look at the areas beyond Petersfield, including Lippock and Borden. And that's the news for today. And now here's a selection of what's on locally with Stu.
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1: And a very good morning from the Shine Radio Weather Desk. Cloudy and calm today, with a high chance of rain throughout the day. Wind speeds are light today, with max gusts reaching 20 miles per hour, but on an average of 6 miles per hour. The temperature today will be around 7 degrees. The high tide today will be around 11 a.m. and be a height of 4.5 metres. Now remember, don't have a good day, have a great day.
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4: Good morning. If you've just joined us, I'm Maggie here on Petersfield Shine Radio. I hope your morning is going to plan. And if you're heading off for work in your car, don't forget you can find Shine Radio on the DAB. And coming up next, we've got a great tune. It's Amy Stewart, Knock on Wood.

Well, that's a great tune from Amy Stewart, Knock on Wood. Absolutely love that one. We've got another good one coming up. It's Little Mix with Love Me Like You Do. And then after that, we've got some travel news and then an interview with a chap from Friends of Petersfield Heath.

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1: In Petersfield's town centre, Cranford Road is currently closed off to traffic while some surface treatment works take place there. Whilst the works are being carried out, a diversion route is available through Borough Road, Hilton Road, Four Bridge and the Causeway. Some repair and maintenance works are currently taking place along both Heath Road and Town Lane. The works along both roads are expected to be finished by tomorrow, but until then, two-way traffic control systems will remain in place along both roads. Some repair and maintenance works are also currently in progress along Windsor Road. These works are expected to be finished by tomorrow, but until then, a motorway traffic control system will remain in place along the road. Mill Lane is currently closed off to traffic while some repair and maintenance works take place there. A 10-minute diversion route is available through Ashford Lane, Stoner Hill, Petersfield Road, Warren Lane, Church Lane, Manor Farm Lane, Middle Oakshot Farm Lane, Cottage Lane and Weatham Lane. Some utility asset works are due to begin along Winchester Road, which are expected to be finished by Thursday. There may be some disruption whilst the works are being carried out, so a two-way traffic control system will be in place along the road. And in Liphook, there are currently some repair and maintenance works taking place along London Road. Traffic along London Road and Tower Road will be affected whilst the works are being carried out, so a motorway traffic control system is in place along London Road. For any further updates, you can reach us by phone at 01730 555 500 or contact us through our website at shineradio.uk. That's all from Jack at the Travel Desk for now. Enjoy your Tuesday and make it shine.
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5: 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I'll write a book called Letters to Margaret and I will write to her as if she's still alive because I know we've been together for 73 years. There's no way that I'm ever going to be able to forget her.
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0: We're now about to join Mike Waddington, who is talking to Richard Phillips, who is the secretary of the Friends of Petersfield Heath. And if you want to find out more about them, they do have a website at petersfieldheath.org, where there is a wealth of information on how to join and get involved as much or as little as you like.
1: The Heath is very, very popular. Surely it's got enough friends.
2: You can never have too many friends. The Friends of Petersfield Heath is quite a unique organisation, really. We're not a charity, but we're an NGO. It was actually set up by the Petersfield Town Council, I think more than 20 years ago now, and then they needed some help and advice on managing the area. You know, all over those years, we've had volunteers working in close cooperation with the council, doing eco-management. We maintain parts of the paths, cut back gorse and brambles where it's getting out of control, and that's all done by volunteers. Youngsters doing their Duke of Edinburgh Award, that, or doing work experience, and other people who just turn up every week to help. Mm-hmm. But that all costs money. We have to insure them, need to provide equipment for them to do that. As we have a very, very modest membership fee. I think it's 10 quid a year or 15 for a family membership. Goes towards all these activities that the volunteers do on the Heath. We take part in things like the PECAN, you know, the Petersfield Climate Action Network Eco Fair, and we have a stall there. Last year, I think this year as well, we're going to have a bamboo bee hotel, which is good, and we do guided walks, nature walks around the Heath and so forth.
1: Because that is so comprehensive, what is it you don't do?
2: The Heath includes the pond and so on. The fishing community have a particular responsibility for the pond, and there's a volunteer bailiff. Of course, we work very closely with them because the pond is part of the ecosystem, and we've given quite a lot of thoughts on how to improve the situation with these artificial islands and so on, which have not really fully achieved their original purpose. They're a bit barren, some of them, and I think there's a feeling that they were possibly slightly too high. They should have been really for reed beds, you know, for Phragmites reeds. The council are aware of the issue, and we're working now quite a lot with the new Petersfield Ranger on ideas to actually improve that situation now.
1: I always thought they were part of the barley that goes into the pond about the algae infection.
2: Indirectly, my understanding is that those islands were originally to stop erosion and then with the movement of the water. The blue-green algae is a different issue. Actually, planting Phragmites reed beds would actually greatly help that, because that is a recognised way of controlling. The hay bales and so on have certainly helped, I think, and the aeration devices that the council put in seem to have helped.
1: That's reassuring, actually, that the work that you're doing with others, in partnership with others, is actually working. But you've got your AGM coming up.
2: And on the 19th of May, it's in the 7 o'clock in the Rose Room of the Petersfield Festival Hall. It's predominantly for members, but we do also invite local councillors. And we're very happy if anyone is listening to this and would like to come along. They're very welcome to come along, and they can sign up for membership on the door. We always have a guest speaker, and this year it's a chap called Duncan McCallum, who is a volunteer ranger at Richmond Park, but is also one of our regular Friends of Petersfield Heath volunteers. It's an opportunity to learn from the way these things are done in other habitats.
0: As you probably heard, I've just cut that off short. We haven't got time for the whole thing, unfortunately. You should be able to hear the whole thing on peacefulshineradio.uk. And that was obviously lots of lovely information about the Heath and the lake and how these people are trying to keep it healthy. It won't be long before we have the national and local news, so I'm going to try and squeeze in a couple of songs if I can.

0: In Petersfield's local news, Lisa Crime Commissioner launches £1 million domestic abuse intervention service. Community volunteers revitalise Hobbs Lane. Voting for Hampshire County Councillors takes place this Thursday. And after the news, details of what's on around the Petersphere. I'll have details of all those Petersfield stories after the national and world news.
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2: The United Arab Emirates have come under fire from Iran for the first time since the ceasefire took effect last month. Lucy Gormanley has the details.
3: The attack came as Donald Trump pushed to reopen the Strait of Hormuz, with the American military destroying several Iranian small boats. Around 2,000 vessels have been stranded in the key waterway, although two US-flagged cargo ships have passed through. Iranian authorities say any force that attempts to enter the strait, especially the US military, will be targeted.
2: Two people have been arrested on suspicion of arson after a fire at a Jewish memorial wall in Golders Green. Police received reports of a fire on the site last Monday, although the memorial itself was not damaged. It says Downing Street hosts senior figures from across public life to drive forward a society-wide approach to tackle anti-Semitism. A British crew member is in need of urgent medical care following a suspected hantavirus outbreak on a cruise ship in the Atlantic Ocean. Three people have died so far, with two cases of the virus confirmed. The Oceanwide Expedition's cruise was sailing from Argentina to Cape Verde. Two men accused of murdering disgraced Lost Prophets singer Ian Watkins are due to go on trial today. Rashid Goodell, who's 25, and 43-year-old Samuel Dodsworth are charged with Watkins' murder at HMP Wakefield last October. Half of children are still being exposed to harmful or violent content online. That's according to online safety group Internet Matters, who say a third of children are bypassing age checks to get on certain platforms. Katie Freeman-Tyler is from Internet Matters.
4: One thing that children and young people would love to see is AI content being labelled, so that when they're scrolling through their feeds, they can identify easily what is AI content and what is not.
2: And Wu Ita is the new snooker world champion after holding his nerve in a deciding frame shootout against Sean Murphy. The 22-year-old produced a match-winning break of 85 to win 18-17 at the Crucible, becoming the second youngest champion of the modern era. From Radio News Hub, I'm Frankie Hessein.
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0: Hello, I'm Julie Butler at Petersfield Shine Radio. Police and Crime Commissioner launches a £1 million domestic abuse intervention service. A new Hampshire and Isle of Wight service targets domestic abuse perpetrators through early intervention. Funded by the PCC and delivered by Hampton Trust, it offers free, confidential, tailored support to reduce harm and improve safety for victims and communities. We hear from Donna Jones, the Police and Crime Commissioner.
6: So this is a nearly £1 million a year contract, working over the next 5 years, really honing in with domestic abuse perpetrators to try and educate them, tackle the root cause of why they've started offending in the first place, and to make them realise, and quite often their children or children present in the home is a really good hook to stop their offending and get them to turn that around. I also commission millions of pounds of services a year through Stop Domestic Abuse and Yellow Door. They're the two big charities in Hampshire that I commission. That covers all of the Petersfield and East Hampshire area. There are refuges that are run in conjunction with the councils. There are some fantastic support programmes available for victims of domestic abuse, including for children. That also includes sexual violence as well.
0: Community volunteers revitalise Hobbs Lane. Staff from Alitax joined local volunteers in Petersfield to help restore planting areas in Hobbs Lane and the Central Car Park. Led by landscape gardener Helena Young, the project includes ongoing care by community groups, with local funding supporting future town-wide planting improvements.
7: We are replanting this big border here in Hobbs Lane with a woodland planting. We're going to plant a new tree because the trees that were in here had died. North have wonderfully been helping me. and have removed the tree. And we've got a new tree going in, a little crab apple that will be planted, and we are going to underplant it with a woodland planting. So I approached the Petersfield Society with an idea to work with the WI to look after the ornamental planting areas within Petersfield. So today Alitex are volunteering, but long term the WI Garden Group are going to maintain these spaces and look after them, and we're going to hopefully move our way around town.
0: Voting for Hampshire County Councillors takes place this Thursday. If you live in some parts of Petersfield, Liss or Froxfield, you're likely to be in the Petersfield Hangers ward. Stephen Martin looks at the area and who is standing there.
8: The ward stretches from Ropley in the northwest to Durley Marsh in the east. It's largely rural and takes in the villages of Froxfield, Liss, Hawkley, Steep and Strood. The Rams Hill, Herne Farm and Tilmore areas also fall into the Petersfield Hangers ward, where five candidates are standing. They are Nick Drew, the Conservative Party candidate, Thomas Figgins of the Liberal Democrats, Marley Berry of the Green Party, Richard Carthew of Labour, and Robert Waddle, standing for Reform UK. Polls open at 7 o'clock on Thursday morning and remain open until 10 at night. The count for these elections will take place in Petersfield overnight on Thursday, so we should know the results early on Friday morning.
0: And tomorrow we'll look at the areas beyond Petersfield, including Lippock and Borden. And that's the news for today. And now here's a selection of what's on locally with Stu.
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1: Petersfield's weather with Hector's, where gentlemen and now ladies can step out in style, whatever the weather.
10: And a very good morning from the Shine Radio weather desk. Cloudy and calm today, with a high chance of rain throughout the day. Wind speeds are light today, with max gusts reaching 20 miles per hour, but on an average of 6 miles per hour. The temperature today will be around 7 degrees. The high tide today will be around 11am and be a height of 4.5 metres. Now remember, don't have a good day, have a great day.
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12: Good morning. If you just joined us, welcome. It's the Rise and Shine Show. I'm Maggie here on Petersfield Shine Radio. And we, of course, on Petersfield Shine Radio are bringing you great music, local information on your local station. And it's time to hear a fabulous tune from 1987. It's Wet, Wet, Wet with Sweet Little Mystery. I had to stop myself from singing that one.

Good morning. If you've just joined us, I'm Maggie here on Petersfield Shine Radio. Welcome to the Rise and Shine show. I've just recently found out that this week is International Compost Awareness Week. I love that. It's also awareness for mental health. And bizarrely, I actually think the two go together. I'm going to chat about that later because I love worms, absolutely love worms. As I'm getting sidetracked by those worms, we have actually got an interview with Dr. Stephen Buckley coming up shortly. We're talking about mental health and what to look out for and how one can help oneself. Before I get sidetracked, I should introduce our next song. It's a current one from Lewis Capaldi, Stay Love.

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1: In Petersfield's town centre, Cranford Road is currently closed off to traffic while some surface treatment works take place there. Whilst the works are being carried out, a diversion route is available through Burr Road, Hilton Road, Four Bridge and the Causeway. Some repair and maintenance works are currently taking place along both Heath Road and Town Lane. The works along both roads are expected to be finished by tomorrow, but until then, two-way traffic control systems will remain in place along both roads. Some repair and maintenance works are also currently in progress along Windsor Road. These works are expected to be finished by tomorrow, but until then, a motorway traffic control system will remain in place along the road. Mill Lane is currently closed off to traffic whilst some repair and maintenance works take place there. A 10-minute diversion route is available through Ashford Lane, Stoner Hill, Petersfield Road, Warren Lane, Church Lane, Manor Farm Lane, Middle Oakshot Farm Lane, Cottage Lane and Weatham Lane. Some utility asset works are due to begin along Winchester Road, which are expected to be finished by Thursday. There may be some disruption whilst the works are being carried out, so a two-way traffic control system will be in place along the road. And in Liphook, there are currently some repair and maintenance works taking place along London Road. Traffic along London Road and Tower Road will be affected whilst the works are being carried out, so a motorway traffic control system is in place along London Road. For any further updates, you can reach us by phone at 01730 555 500 or contact us through our website at shineradio.uk. That's all from Jack at the Travel Desk for now. Enjoy your Tuesday and make it shine.
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0: It's the Money Minute with Sheen Stickland, Chartered Accountants.
4: Around two pubs closed each day in the first 3 months of the year amid pressure from higher taxes and costs, according to industry figures. The British Beer and Pub Association warned that the closures equate to the loss of around 2,400 jobs, with a particular hit to younger workers. Figures from the trade organisation show that 161 pubs closed across Britain in the first quarter of the year. Economic growth is expected to continue across Ireland this year, but at a slower pace because of a fuel crisis triggered by the war in Iran. The Economic Eye forecast analysed the economies in Ireland and Northern Ireland amid turbulence prompted by the attack from US President Donald Trump's administration and Israel on Iran. Consultancy firm EY is forecasting Ireland's inflation rate is 3.1% and Northern Ireland's is at 0.7% for 2026. And events are being held across the country to mark the centenary of the 1926 general strike. Around 1.7 million workers went on strike 100 years ago in support of miners.
0: Shine Radio's Money Minute is sponsored by Sheen Stickland, local chartered accountants providing accounting, auditing and tax expertise in Petersfield for 80 years. 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

0: Good morning, I'm Maggie here on Beautiful Shine Radio, and I'm with Dr. Buckley again today, and I have to thank him actually, because he was the one that pointed out to me that it was Mental Health Awareness Week, and that gave me the opportunity to ask him some questions. So Dr. Buckley, firstly, thank you very much for your time.
1: Thank you for having me again.
0: Well, I'd like to know, first of all, Mental Health Awareness Week, what does that actually mean to you?
1: Well, in the last several years, we've come a long way in recognising mental health as a real issue in the UK. But I think Mental Health Week is about not only raising awareness now, but also looking at things that we can all do to improve our mental health and the environment we live in to encourage good mental health for everybody.
0: I like that. That sounds like it's a team effort.
1: Yes, it is. Community and sociability is very important in our mental health, as is our environment.
0: Could you clarify what you mean by environment?
1: Well, the environment can be being out in nature, and there's good evidence that being outside, walking, improves your mental health and reduces your stress, but also your workplace environment, the environment you live in, that also impacts your mental health.
0: Obviously, mental health encompasses a huge range of illnesses. We can't cover all those in one go. I think that perhaps we should focus on depression. Can you tell me more about what is depression?
1: Firstly, depression is an illness. It can present in a multitude of ways, with both physical and psychological symptoms. The commonest presentation is persistent low mood or depression, and lack of interest in pleasure in doing things that last for more than 2 weeks.
0: When you recognise, if you recognise that you're feeling low, it's that fight to think, right, come on, I've got to get up there and I've got to put myself out there. Is that a fair comment to say for some people?
1: I think that certainly helps. And for some people with either mild and moderate depression, that's all they need. But it's very important to recognise that for some people, the depression is so bad that those things don't work, and those people need to seek medical attention.
0: So from your perspective, at what point should a person perhaps contact their GP or some other service to help them?
1: I think, again, for mild and moderate depression, if the symptoms aren't settling in a couple of weeks, despite trying self-help techniques, you should be seeking help from your GP. But those with severe depression and symptoms particularly of self-harm or of suicide need to seek help from their GP urgently.
0: So in those circumstances, what would the GP offer? What can they do?
1: Well, the GP can formally make a diagnosis of depression. There are other clinical illnesses that can present with similar symptoms. But for severe depression, where there is a risk of self-harm or suicide, then GPs can prescribe a group of drugs called antidepressants.
0: Are antidepressants the first port of call?
1: Antidepressants aren't used for mild depression, but they're certainly used for both moderate and severe depression, and that decision needs to be made in conjunction with your doctor.
0: Would you say that these antidepressants can be life-saving?
1: They're definitely life-saving. There's very good evidence that the majority of people with depression will improve by taking an antidepressant.
0: We're going to continue this chat with Dr. Buckley in about 20 minutes. You'll hear part two of the interview there. And if you want to hear the whole thing, because you can't catch it today, it will be on Shine Radio's .uk website. And coming up next, we've got some fabulous music. And as we know, and there is also evidence to prove, that music really can affect your mood. And this is one to really get down. Dancing, shout your head off, enjoy it. It's The Town Called Malice.

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1: From Radio News Hub, I'm Frankie Hairsign. The United Arab Emirates have come under fire from Iran for the first time since a ceasefire took effect last month. This as the US pushes to reopen at the Strait of Hormuz. A British crew member is in need of urgent medical care following a suspected hantavirus outbreak on a cruise ship in the Atlantic Ocean. Two people have been arrested on suspicion of arson after a fire at a Jewish memorial wall in Golders Green. And the British Beer and Pub Association say two pubs closed every day for the first 3 months of the year.
0: Petersfield's local news.
2: Hello, I'm Julie Butler at Petersfield Shine Radio. Police and Crime Commissioner launches a £1 million domestic abuse intervention service. A New Hampshire and Isle of Wight service targets domestic abuse perpetrators through early intervention. Funded by the PCC and delivered by Hampton Trust, it offers free, confidential, tailored support to reduce harm and improve safety for victims and communities. We hear from Donna Jones, the Police and Crime Commissioner.
3: So this is a nearly £1 million a year contract, working over the next 5 years, really honing in with domestic abuse perpetrators to try and educate them, tackle the root cause of why they've started offending in the first place, and to make them realise, and quite often their children or children present in the home is a really good hook to stop their offending and get them to turn that around. I also commission millions of pounds of services a year through Stop Domestic Abuse and Yellow Door. They're the two big charities in Hampshire that I commission that covers all of the Petersfield and East Hampshire area. There are refuges that are run in conjunction with the councils. There are some fantastic support programmes available for victims of domestic abuse, including for children. That also includes sexual violence as well.
2: Community volunteers revitalised Hobbs Lane. Staff from Alitex joined local volunteers in Petersfield to help restore planting areas in Hobbs Lane and the central car park. Led by landscape gardener Helena Young, the project includes ongoing care by community groups with local funding supporting future town-wide planting improvements.
4: We are replanting this big border here in Hobbs Lane with a woodland planting. We're going to plant a new tree because the trees that were in here had died. North have wonderfully been helping me and have removed the tree, and we've got a new tree going in, a little crabapple that will be planted, and we are going to underplant it with a woodland planting. So I approached the Petersfield Society with an idea to work with the WI to look after the ornamental planting areas within Petersfield. So today Alitex are volunteering, but long term the WI Garden Group are going to maintain these spaces and look after them, and we're going to hopefully move our way around town.
2: Voting for Hampshire County Councillors takes place this Thursday. If you live in some parts of Petersfield, Lyss or Froxfield, you're likely to be in the Petersfield Hangers ward. Stephen Martin looks at the area and who is standing there.
5: The ward stretches from Ropley in the northwest to Durley Marsh in the east. It's largely rural and takes in the villages of Froxfield, Lyss, Hawkley, Steep and Strood. The Rams Hill, Herne Farm and Tilmore areas also fall into the Petersfield Hangers ward, where five candidates are standing. They are Nick Drew, the Conservative Party candidate, Thomas Figgins of the Liberal Democrats, Marley Berry of the Green Party, Richard Carthew of Labour, and Robert Waddell, standing for Reform UK. Polls open at 7 o'clock on Thursday morning and remain open until 10 at night. The count for these elections will take place in Petersfield overnight on Thursday, so we should know the results early on Friday morning.
2: And tomorrow we'll look at the areas beyond Petersfield, including Lippock and Borden. And that's the news for today. And now here's a selection of what's on locally with Stu.
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7: And a very good morning from the Shine Radio weather desk. Cloudy and calm today, with a high chance of rain throughout the day. Wind speeds are light today, with max gusts reaching 20 miles per hour, but on an average of 6 miles per hour. The temperature today will be around 7 degrees. The high tide today will be around 11 a.m. and be a height of 4.5 metres. Now remember, don't have a good day, have a great day.
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10: Good morning. If you just joined us, I'm Maggie, and earlier we were talking about Mental Health Awareness Week with Dr. Stephen Buckley, and we were talking about, you know, getting a bit low, a bit of

Now, isn't that such a fabulous song? I Will Survive, Gloria Gaynor. You can't help but get into that one. And I bet that takes some of us back to the days of dancing around the handbags on at the nightclubs. I bet they don't do that anymore. They're missing out. Anyway, I've got a lot of chatter to do because I've got to tell you about why I think worms are a really good way and composting of helping one's mental health. You'll think I'm mad, absolutely mad. But in the next hour, I am going to have a little chat about compost heaps and how happy they can make you. But oh, look at me waffling on. Next, we've got a lovely tune coming on, and then we've got our next part two with Dr. Buckley about mental health.

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1: In Petersfield's town centre, Cranford Road is currently closed off to traffic while some surface treatment works take place there. Whilst the works are being carried out, a diversion route is available through Burr Road, Hilton Road, Four Bridge and the Causeway. Some repair and maintenance works are currently taking place along both Heath Road and Town Lane. The works along both roads are expected to be finished by tomorrow, but until then, two-way traffic control systems will remain in place along both roads. Some repair and maintenance works are also currently in progress along Windsor Road. These works are expected to be finished by tomorrow, but until then, a motorway traffic control system will remain in place along the road. Mill Lane is currently closed off to traffic while some repair and maintenance works take place there. A 10-minute diversion route is available through Ashford Lane, Stoner Hill, Petersfield Road, Warren Lane, Church Lane, Manor Farm Lane, Middle Oakshot Farm Lane, Cottage Lane and Weatham Lane. Some utility asset works are due to begin along Winchester Road, which are expected to be finished by Thursday. There may be some disruption whilst the works are being carried out, so a two-way traffic control system will be in place along the road. And in Liphook, there are currently some repair and maintenance works taking place along London Road. Traffic along London Road and Tower Road will be affected whilst the works are being carried out, so a motorway traffic control system is in place along London Road. For any further updates, you can reach us by phone at 01730 555 500 or contact us through our website at shineradio.uk. That's all from Jack at the Travel Desk for now. Enjoy your Tuesday and make it shine.
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0: If you've just joined us here on Beautiful Shine Radio, welcome. I'm Maggie and we are talking, well, we've got part two of an interview with Dr. Buckley where we're talking about Mental Health Awareness Week and we're focusing on depression. And in this section, we're talking about how one can help oneself, what's available out there, but obviously at the end of the day, the doctor is also there for you too. If I recognise that I've got low mood for a couple of weeks and perhaps I keep bursting into tears or such like, is there anything I can do to help myself?
1: There's a lot you can do to help yourself with depression. Establishing a daily routine is good. Doing regular physical exercise, eating healthily, limiting your alcohol intake and not engaging in illicit drug taking. Staying connected with friends and family, joining clubs, getting outside. Talking treatments also have very good evidence in mild to moderate depression.
0: Talking therapies, are they what we call CBT? And what does that stand for, if I'm correct?
1: Yes, CBT is a form of talking treatment. It's cognitive behavioural therapy. You can actually self-refer yourself for talking treatments and also get a lot of information from NHS Talking Therapies Hampshire. And if you put that into your internet search, you can find out a lot more.
0: Sorry, just to clarify, are you saying I can register on this website and get treatment myself?
1: You can get a lot of information. You can do online CBT courses. You can do relaxation courses. But you can also book up one-to-one talking treatment sessions. So yes, you can self-refer and get treatment.
0: One-to-one treatment sessions, would that be face-to-face or would that be over the phone or Zoom, etc.?
1: I think most things now are online.
0: But that's still really effective. You don't have to actually be in the same room sometimes.
1: Yes, you're correct. That is effective and you don't have to be in the same room.
0: One of the things that has certainly come to my attention is this, the amount of screen time that we spend on either the internet or scrolling through this, that and the other. I think they call it doom scrolling. And obviously there's talk about banning iPhones in for the youngsters and social media for youngsters. What's your stance on that?
1: Well, there's certainly increasing evidence that spending lots of time on screens affects your mental health. And I think we've said before, all things in moderation. And I think that's particularly important for screen time and probably more so in young people. And young people do seem to be the biggest group of increasing incidence of depressive illness.
0: Is there evidence to link that to screen time?
1: There certainly is now evidence that it does suggest that screen time is related to low mood, yes. And again, I think we need to be very cautious about how much time we spend on screens, particularly with our children.
0: You said earlier that other conditions can present with symptoms very similar to depression. Can you give me some examples of some of those conditions?
1: People say with hypothyroidism, tend to get slowed down, have low mood, stop being interested and have reduced energy. That can be very similar to depression. Anemia can sometimes cause you to slow down. So there are lots of things that GPs will ask about and check for to exclude when they see you making a diagnosis.
0: So on the other side of that coin, are there things that seem to present as other conditions, but are actually depression?
1: Yes, I said earlier that depression can present in many ways. Physical symptoms, recurrent headaches, abdominal pains, aches and pains can be a symptom of depression. Interestingly, in the elderly population, sometimes depression can present as cognitive decline and be confused with dementia.
0: That's interesting. It's very easy to when you're non-medical, to make assumptions about conditions and what's happening with people. Well, I'm going to leave it there, Dr. Buckley. Thank you very much. And we'll see you again for another topic.
1: Thank you. Goodbye.
0: Well, that was me, Maggie, talking to Dr. Buckley about mental health. And we were focusing on depression and low mood. So on that note, go out in the world, be kind to each other. And let's find some good tunes to dance to. And you can't beat this one. It's ELO.

0: In Petersfield's local news, Police and Crime Commissioner launches £1 million domestic abuse intervention service. Community volunteers revitalise Hobbs Lane. Voting for Hampshire County Councillors takes place this Thursday. And after the news, details of what's on around the Petersphere. I'll have details of all those Petersfield stories after the national and world news.
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2: The United Arab Emirates have come under drone and missile attacks by Iran, while they also continue to threaten ships going through the Strait of Hormuz. Lucy Gormley has more.
3: It's the first time the UAE has come under attack since the ceasefire took effect early last month. It also follows two US-flagged cargo ships passing through the key oil shipping route as President Donald Trump pushed to reopen it. But the move, aimed at freeing around 2,000 vessels stranded there, has shaken the fragile ceasefire, with the US also destroying several Iranian boats.
2: Downing Street will host talks on driving anti-Semitism out of society today. It's after a number of attacks on Jewish communities in recent weeks. Last week, two Jewish men were stabbed in a knife rampage in Golders Green. Two people have also recently been arrested on suspicion of arson after a fire at a Jewish memorial in the same area. A British crew member on a cruise is in a critical but stable condition following a suspected hantavirus outbreak. The cruise was travelling from Argentina to Cape Verde. So far, three people have died, with two cases of the virus confirmed. The head of NHS England has urged members of the public to consider volunteering with the service. Sir Jim Mackey says it could make a powerful contribution to the future of the NHS, with figures showing programmes have supported more than 1 million people in the last 3 years. Nearly half of children are experiencing online harm, such as exposure to violent or hateful content. That's according to Internet Matters, who warn a third of children are also managing to bypass age checks. Katie Freeman-Tyler from Internet Matters gives parents some advice.
4: There's a really crucial and important role for parents in children and young people's online lives, so keeping those open communications is an important part of that.
2: And Manchester City boss Pep Guardiola has promised that his side will keep fighting for the Premier League title after dropping two crucial points in a dramatic 3-3 draw against Everton. They're now 5 points behind league leaders Arsenal, although they do have a game in hand. From Radio News Hub, I'm Frankie Hersine.
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0: Hello, I'm Julie Butler at Petersfield Shine Radio. Police and Crime Commissioner launches a £1 million domestic abuse intervention service. 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We hear from Donna Jones, the Police and Crime Commissioner.
7: So this is a nearly £1 million a year contract, working over the next 5 years, really honing in with domestic abuse perpetrators to try and educate them, tackle the root cause of why they've started offending in the first place, and to make them realise, and quite often their children or children present in the home is a really good hook to stop their offending and get them to turn that around. I also commission millions of pounds of services a year through Stop Domestic Abuse and Yellow Door. They're the two big charities in Hampshire that I commission that covers all of the Petersfield and East Hampshire area. There are refuges that are run in conjunction with the councils. There are some fantastic support programmes available for victims of domestic abuse, including for children. That also includes sexual violence as well.
0: Community volunteers revitalise Hobbs Lane. Staff from Alitax joined local volunteers in Petersfield to help restore planting areas in Hobbs Lane and the Central Car Park. Led by landscape gardener Helena Young, the project includes ongoing care by community groups with local funding supporting future town-wide planting improvements.
8: We are replanting this big border here in Hobbs Lane with a woodland planting. We're going to plant a new tree because the trees that were in here had died. North have wonderfully been helping me. and have removed the tree. And we've got a new tree going in, a little crabapple that will be planted, and we are going to underplant it with a woodland planting. So I approached the Petersfield Society with an idea to work with the WI to look after the ornamental planting areas within Petersfield. So today Alitex are volunteering, but long term the WI Garden Group are going to maintain these spaces and look after them, and we're going to hopefully move our way around town.
0: Voting for Hampshire County Councillors takes place this Thursday. If you live in some parts of Petersfield, Lyss or Froxfield, you're likely to be in the Petersfield Hangers ward. Stephen Martin looks at the area and who is standing there.
9: The ward stretches from Ropley in the northwest to Durley Marsh in the east. It's largely rural and takes in the villages of Froxfield, Lyss, Hawkley, Steep and Strood. The Rams Hill, Herne Farm and Tilmore areas also fall into the Petersfield Hangers ward, where five candidates are standing. They are Nick Drew, the Conservative Party candidate, Thomas Figgins of the Liberal Democrats, Marley Berry of the Green Party, Richard Carthew of Labour and Robert Waddle, standing for Reform UK. Polls open at 7 o'clock on Thursday morning and remain open until 10 at night. The count for these elections will take place in Petersfield overnight on Thursday, so we should know the results early on Friday morning.
0: And tomorrow we'll look at the areas beyond Petersfield, including Lippook and Borden. And that's the news for today. And now here's a selection of what's on locally with Stu.
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1: Petersfield's weather with Hector's, where gentlemen and now ladies can step out in style, whatever the weather.
11: And a very good morning from the Shine Radio weather desk. Cloudy and calm today, with a high chance of rain throughout the day. Wind speeds are light today, with max gusts reaching 20 miles per hour, but on an average of 6 miles per hour. The temperature today will be around 7 degrees. The high tide today will be around 11am and be a height of 4.5 metres. Now remember, don't have a good day, have a great day.
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13: Good morning. If you've just joined us here on Petersfield Shine Radio, I'm Maggie. I hope you're having a good morning so far. And this week, not only is it Mental Awareness Week, but it's also World Compost Week or something like that. And I'm going to be talking worms. And we're also going to be playing some fabulous happy music. So we're sending the happy waves through the air on Shine Radio.

Good morning. If you just joined us, you are listening to Yazoo with Only You here on Peaceful Shine Radio. I'm Maggie. It's Rise and Shine show. And we, of course, are bringing you great music and local information on your local station. And coming up next, I'm going to be talking about compost and worms and why it makes me so happy, actually. But before that, we've got Ray with Where Is My Husband?

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1: In Petersfield's town centre, Cranford Road is currently closed off to traffic while some surface treatment works take place there. Whilst the works are being carried out, a diversion route is available through Borough Road, Hilton Road, Four Bridge and the Causeway. Some repair and maintenance works are currently taking place along both Heath Road and Town Lane. The works along both roads are expected to be finished by tomorrow, but until then, two-way traffic control systems will remain in place along both roads. Some repair and maintenance works are also currently in progress along Windsor Road. These works are expected to be finished by tomorrow, but until then, a motorway traffic control system will remain in place along the road. Mill Lane is currently closed off to traffic whilst some repair and maintenance works take place there. A 10-minute diversion route is available through Ashford Lane, Stoner Hill, Petersfield Road, Warren Lane, Church Lane, Manor Farm Lane, Middle Oakshot Farm Lane, Cottage Lane and Weatham Lane. Some utility asset works are due to begin along Winchester Road, which are expected to be finished by Thursday. There may be some disruption whilst the works are being carried out, so a two-way traffic control system will be in place along the road. And in Liphook, there are currently some repair and maintenance works taking place along London Road. Traffic along London Road and Tower Road will be affected whilst the works are being carried out, so a motorway traffic control system is in place along London Road. For any further updates, you can reach us by phone at 01730 555 500 or contact us through our website at shineradio.uk. That's all from Jack at the Travel Desk for now. Enjoy your Tuesday and make it shine.
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If you've just joined us, I'm Maggie here on Petersfield Shine Radio, and recently we just played Red Red Wine by UB40. Weren't they fabulous? I don't know if they're still around anymore, but I did see them at Finsbury Park once when I was at one of those sort of day festivals. They were great. So coming up now, I'm going to do my little factoid bit, and today we're going to be talking about compost heaps because it's International or World Compost Day or something like that, and I have a compost heap and I love it. Absolutely love it, and I'm going to tell you exactly what I get up to. So what makes a healthy compost bin? Well, to start with, obviously you need a bin of some sort. We've got one of those big green ones, and we save our nitrogen-rich greens, so, and our peelings, and also I also put some of my gardening waste in there too. So what you need is basically a mixture of green nitrogen-rich scraps and grass and such like. And then what's called brown carbon-rich matter. So if you haven't got a lot of carbon-rich matter, you can put in a bit of old cardboard, tear it up, make it small, and also make sure it's moist. And the other thing you do, you just sort of leave it, and then now and again you aerate it, turn it over a bit, and the worms will be so happy. And every time I open my compost bin, I also get lots of fruit flies and things coming out too. And I love that because I think, oh, they're for the bats and the little birds. So it's all good. Now, my understanding is that worms don't like onions. So I avoid putting in my onion skins when I'm obviously doing a roast dinner, etc. I don't put those in. I also don't put in any cooked vegetables and no meat, obviously, because those sorts of things would attract rats and you don't want that. As the weather heats up over the summer, make sure your compost bin is moist. It needs to be moist, otherwise the various fungi and all those other things that are inside your compost bin won't be working. Everything will just dry out. It'll be a desert. You don't want that. It needs to be moist to be healthy. The other thing I love doing is when I go in, I turn it around a little bit. I don't stare at that often, but now and again I do. And then I see these gluts of worms, and they like tea bags. Make sure they're not plastic tea bags, if you know what I mean, with the plastic, and make sure they're fully organic tea bags. Sometimes you get gluts of worms together, so sometimes I gather those and then I just put those out in the garden for my birds, and at this time of year, obviously that's perfect food for the ones feeding their young. Oh, and one last thing, some people pee on their compost, and because obviously urine is nitrogen rich, you can do that. Don't do it too often. I believe just a couple of times a year is probably ample. Something I need to look into. Oh, I haven't peed on my compost bin yet. I'm also looking to get a new compost bin, one that you can sort of put it right in the ground itself and just has a little lid and you fill it up. And that would help improve the soil in the area because obviously the worms would come in and come out. It has lots of holes in it, so the worms come in and do their thing. The population of worms are decreasing. So if you are able to put compost in your garden, dig holes and do a whole compost, you can do it that way. It's really beneficial for nature. And I said earlier that I think compost bin is just really good for one's mental health because you're actually helping your environment, helping the nature around you. And I love seeing the birds come in my garden. In fact, earlier, I just had two robins mating. It's definitely springtime.

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1: From Radio News Hub, I'm Frankie Hairsign. The United Arab Emirates have come under fire from Iran for the first time since a ceasefire took effect last month. This as the US pushes to reopen at the Strait of Hormuz. A British crew member is in need of urgent medical care following a suspected hantavirus outbreak on a cruise ship in the Atlantic Ocean. Two people have been arrested on suspicion of arson after a fire at a Jewish memorial wall in Golders Green. And the British Beer and Pub Association say two pubs closed every day for the first 3 months of the year.
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2: Hello, I'm Julie Butler at Petersfield Shine Radio. Police and Crime Commissioner launches a £1 million domestic abuse intervention service. A New Hampshire and Isle of Wight service targets domestic abuse perpetrators through early intervention. Funded by the PCC and delivered by Hampton Trust, it offers free, confidential, tailored support to reduce harm and improve safety for victims and communities. We hear from Donna Jones, the Police and Crime Commissioner.
3: So this is a nearly £1 million a year contract, working over the next 5 years, really honing in with domestic abuse perpetrators to try and educate them, tackle the root cause of why they've started offending in the first place, and to make them realise, and quite often their children or children present in the home is a really good hook to stop their offending and get them to turn that around. I also commission millions of pounds of services a year through Stop Domestic Abuse and Yellow Door. They're the two big charities in Hampshire that I commission that covers all of the Petersfield and East Hampshire area. There are refuges that are run in conjunction with the councils. There are some fantastic support programmes available for victims of domestic abuse, including for children, that also includes sexual violence as well.
2: Community volunteers revitalise Hobbs Lane. Staff from Alitex joined local volunteers in Petersfield to help restore planting areas in Hobbs Lane and the Central Car Park. Led by landscape gardener Helena Young, the project includes ongoing care by community groups with local funding supporting future town-wide planting improvements.
4: We are replanting this big border here in Hobbs Lane with a woodland planting. We're going to plant a new tree because the trees that were in here had died. Norse have wonderfully been helping me and have removed the tree, and we've got a new tree going in, a little crabapple that will be planted, and we are going to underplant it with a woodland planting. So I approached the Petersfield Society with an idea to work with the WI to look after the ornamental planting areas within Petersfield. So today Alitex are volunteering, but long term the WI garden group are going to maintain these spaces and look after them, and we're going to hopefully move our way around town.
2: Voting for Hampshire County Councillors takes place this Thursday. If you live in some parts of Petersfield, Lyss or Froxfield, you're likely to be in the Petersfield Hangers ward. Stephen Martin looks at the area and who is standing there.
5: The ward stretches from Ropley in the northwest to Durley Marsh in the east. It's largely rural and takes in the villages of Froxfield, Lyss, Hawkley, Steep and Strood. The Rams Hill, Herne Farm and Tilmore areas also fall into the Petersfield Hangers ward, where five candidates are standing. They are Nick Drew, the Conservative Party candidate, Thomas Figgins of the Liberal Democrats, Marley Berry of the Green Party, Richard Carthew of Labour, and Robert Waddle, standing for Reform UK. Polls open at 7 o'clock on Thursday morning and remain open until 10 at night. The count for these elections will take place in Petersfield overnight on Thursday, so we should know the results early on Friday morning.
2: And tomorrow we'll look at the areas beyond Petersfield, including Lippock and Borden. And that's the news for today. And now here's a selection of what's on locally with Stu.
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0: Petersfield's weather with Hector's, where gentlemen and now ladies can step out in style, whatever the weather.
7: And a very good morning from the Shine Radio weather desk. Cloudy and calm today, with a high chance of rain throughout the day. Wind speeds are light today, with max gusts reaching 20 miles per hour, but on an average of 6 miles per hour. The temperature today will be around 7 degrees. The high tide today will be around

Well, that's a great tune from Amy Stewart, Knock on Wood. Absolutely love that one. We've got another good one coming up. It's Little Mix with Love Me Like You Do. And then after that, we've got some travel news and then an interview with a chap from Friends of Petersfield Heath.

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1: In Petersfield's town centre, Cranford Road is currently closed off to traffic while some surface treatment works take place there. Whilst the works are being carried out, a diversion route is available through Borough Road, Hilton Road, Four Bridge and the Causeway. Some repair and maintenance works are currently taking place along both Heath Road and Town Lane. The works along both roads are expected to be finished by tomorrow, but until then, two-way traffic control systems will remain in place along both roads. Some repair and maintenance works are also currently in progress along Windsor Road. These works are expected to be finished by tomorrow, but until then, a motorway traffic control system will remain in place along the road. Mill Lane is currently closed off to traffic whilst repair and maintenance works take place there. A 10-minute diversion route is available through Ashford Lane, Stoner Hill, Petersfield Road, Warren Lane, Church Lane, Manor Farm Lane, Middle Oakshot Farm Lane, Cottage Lane and Weatham Lane. Some utility asset works are due to begin along Winchester Road, which are expected to be finished by Thursday. There may be some disruption whilst the works are being carried out, so a two-way traffic control system will be in place along the road. And in Liphook, there are currently some repair and maintenance works taking place along London Road. Traffic along London Road and Tower Road will be affected whilst the works are being carried out, so a motorway traffic control system is in place along London Road. For any further updates, you can reach us by phone at 01730 555 500 or contact us through our website at shineradio.uk. That's all from Jack at the Travel Desk for now. Enjoy your Tuesday and make it shine.
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4: 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There's no way that I'm ever going to be able to forget her.
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0: We're now about to join Mike Waddington, who is talking to Richard Phillips, who is the secretary of the Friends of Petersfield Heath. And if you want to find out more about them, they do have a website at petersfieldheath.org, where there is a wealth of information on how to join and get involved as much or as little as you like.
1: The Heath is very, very popular. Surely it's got enough friends.
2: You can never have too many friends. The Friends of Petersfield Heath is quite a unique organisation, really. We're not a charity, but we're an NGO. It was actually set up by the Petersfield Town Council, I think more than 20 years ago now, and then they needed some help and advice on managing the area. You know, all over those years, we've had volunteers working in close cooperation with the council, doing eco-management. We maintain parts of the paths, cut back gorse and brambles where it's getting out of control, and that's all done by volunteers. Youngsters doing their Duke of Edinburgh Award, that, or doing work experience, and other people who just turn up every week to help. But that all costs money. We have to insure them, need to provide equipment for them to do that. As we have a very, very modest membership fee. I think it's 10 quid a year or 15 for a family membership. Goes towards all these activities that the volunteers do on the Heath. We take part in things like the PECAN, you know, the Petersfield Climate Action Network Eco Fair, and we have a stall there. Last year, I think this year as well, we're going to have a bamboo bee hotel, which is good, and we do guided walks, nature walks around the Heath and so forth.
1: Because that is so comprehensive, what is it you don't do?
2: The Heath includes the pond and so on. The fishing community have a particular responsibility for the pond, and there's a volunteer bailiff. Of course, we work very closely with them because the pond is part of the ecosystem, and we've given quite a lot of thoughts on how to improve the situation with these artificial islands and so on, which have not really fully achieved their original purpose. They're a bit barren, some of them, and I think there's a feeling that they were possibly slightly too high. They should have been really for reed beds, you know, for Phragmites reeds. The council are aware of the issue, and we're working now quite a lot with the new Petersfield Ranger on ideas to actually improve that situation now.
1: I always thought they were part of the barley that goes into the pond about the algae infection.
2: Indirectly, my understanding is that those islands were originally to stop erosion and then with the movement of the water. The blue-green algae is a different issue. Actually, planting Phragmites reed beds would actually greatly help that, because that is a recognised way of controlling. The hay bales and so on have certainly helped, I think, and the aeration devices that the council put in seem to have helped.
1: That's reassuring, actually, that the work that you're doing with others, in partnership with others, is actually working. But you've got your AGM coming up.
2: And on the 19th of May, it's in the 7 o'clock in the Rose Room of the Petersfield Festival Hall. It's predominantly for members, but we do also invite local councillors. And we're very happy if anyone is listening to this and would like to come along. They're very welcome to come along, and they can sign up for membership on the door. We always have a guest speaker, and this year it's a chap called Duncan McCallum, who is a volunteer ranger at Richmond Park, but he's also one of our regular Friends of Petersfield Heath volunteers. It's an opportunity to learn from the way these things are done in other habitats.
0: As you probably heard, I've just cut that off short. We haven't got time for the whole thing, unfortunately. You should be able to hear the whole thing on peacefulshineradio.uk. And that was obviously lots of lovely information about the Heath and the lake and how these people are trying to keep it healthy. It won't be long before we have the national and local news, so I'm going to try and squeeze in a couple of songs if I can.

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1: The United Arab Emirates have come under fire from Iran for the first time since the ceasefire took effect last month. Lucy Gorman-Lee has the details.
2: The attack came as Donald Trump pushed to reopen the Strait of Hormuz, with the American military destroying several Iranian small boats. Around 2,000 vessels have been stranded in the key waterway, although two US-flagged cargo ships have passed through. Iranian authorities say any force that attempts to enter the strait, especially the US military, will be targeted.
1: Two people have been arrested on suspicion of arson after a fire at a Jewish memorial wall in Golders Green. Police received reports of a fire on the site last Monday, although the memorial itself was not damaged. It sounds Downing Street hosts senior figures from across public life today to drive forward a society-wide approach to tackle anti-Semitism. Two men accused of murdering disgraced Lost Prophets singer Ian Watkins are due to go on trial today. Rashid Goodell, who's 25, and 43-year-old Samuel Dodsworth are charged with Watkins' murder at HMP Wakefield last October. Nearly half of children are experiencing harm online, like exposure to violent or hateful content.
3: A third of children say they have circumvented age checks using methods such as entering a fake birthday and even drawing on facial hair, with one parent telling us that she found her child using an eyebrow pencil to draw on a mustache.
1: That's Katie Freeman-Tyler from Internet Matters, who've released a new report into the issue. Families say there have been some improvements, but the Online Safety Act still isn't delivering the step change they expect. Around two pubs closed every day for the first 3 months of the year. That's according to the British Beer and Pub Association, who say the industry is struggling with higher taxes and regulatory costs. They're warning the closures equate to the loss of around 2,400 jobs. And Wu Eats, the new snooker world champion, after holding his nerve in a deciding frame shootout against Sean Murphy. The 22-year-old won by 18 frames to 17. From Radio News Hub, I'm Frankie Hessein.
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6: Hello, I'm Julie Butler at Petersfield Shine Radio. Voting for Hampshire County Councillors takes place this Thursday. If you live in some parts of Petersfield, Lyss or Froxfield, you're likely to be in the Petersfield Hangers ward. Stephen Martin looks at the area and who is standing there.
7: The ward stretches from Ropley in the northwest to Durley Marsh in the east. It's largely rural and takes in the villages of Froxfield, Lyss, Hawkley, Steep and Strood. The Rams Hill, Herne Farm and Tilmore areas also fall into the Petersfield Hangers ward, where five candidates are standing. They are Nick Drew, the Conservative Party candidate, Thomas Figgins of the Liberal Democrats, Marley Berry of the Green Party, Richard Carthew of Labour and Robert Waddle, standing for Reform UK. Polls open at 7 o'clock on Thursday morning and remain open until 10 at night. The count for these elections will take place in Petersfield overnight on Thursday, so we should know the results early on Friday morning.
6: And tomorrow we'll look at the areas beyond Petersfield, including Lippock and Borden. And that's the news for today. And now here's a selection of what's on locally with Stu.
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10: And a very good morning from the Shine Radio Weather Desk. Cloudy and calm today, with a high chance of rain throughout the day. Wind speeds are light today, with max gusts reaching 20 miles per hour, but on an average of 6 miles per hour. The temperature today will be around 7 degrees. The high tide today will be around 11 a.m. and be a height of 4.5 metres. Now remember, don't have a good day, have a great day.
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You're listening to Laura on Shine Radio. And I don't know about you, but a bank holiday always throws the rhythm of the week slightly, doesn't it? Even though it's lovely. So it feels a bit like a Monday, Tuesday hybrid today. If you're easing back into things locally, there's actually something really lovely happening this morning. The Baby Bugs and Family Bugs session over at Clanfield Centre from 10. It's one of those brilliant little sessions packed with songs and puppets and bubbles, proper smiles per minute stuff for the little ones. And if you're more of a green fingered type, Let's Talk Gardening is on this morning at Clavio Lounge in Rams Walk. A friendly group chatting all things seasonal, swapping tips, and let's be honest, probably a bit of plant envy too. So whether you're back at work, out and about, or just enjoying a slower start, I'll keep you company right here on Shine Radio.

0: I am Laura here with you on Shine Radio, and I love spotting things locally that are all about connection and community, and this one really stood out. It's called the Teacup Tribe, and it's exactly what it sounds like, a relaxed, friendly space to sit down with a cuppa and just connect. They meet over at the Guide Hut HQ in Alderfield. It's part of that growing movement around social prescribing and community well-being, but really it's just about people chatting and sharing and not feeling on their own. I think sometimes we underestimate how powerful something as simple as a cup of tea and a conversation can be. So if you or someone you know might just fancy a gentle, welcoming space like that, it's well worth looking up. You're always among friends here, though, on Shine Radio.
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1: You are with Laura on Shine Radio, and if you fancy something a bit different coming up locally, there's a really interesting talk tomorrow evening at Church's College. Isabella Tree, the conservationist behind wilding. Now, even if you don't think of yourself as into nature, her work is all about rethinking how we live alongside it, and it's absolutely fascinating. It's tomorrow evening, one of those events where you come away seeing the world just a little bit differently. Right, let's get back to the music.

0: It's Laura here with you on Shine Radio, and I've got to mention this because it's such a classic Petersfield kind of event. A £1 clothes sale for women over at the Guide Hall in Alderfield. Donate, browse, pick something up for just a pound, and all the proceeds go back into the local community. It's one of those win-win things, isn't it? Clear out your wardrobe, refresh it a bit, and support a really good cause at the same time. And there's tea, coffee, and probably a properly friendly atmosphere too. So it's as much about the social side as the shopping. Honestly, we do these things so well around here.
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And it's one of these things I love most about this station, actually, is proper local voices keeping you connected to what's happening right here in the Petersfield. And don't forget, you can now listen to us on DAB across Petersfield, Lippurk, along the A3, or just ask your smart speaker to play Shine Radio. We're right here whenever you need us.

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1: The United Arab Emirates have come under drone and missile attacks by Iran, while they also continue to threaten ships going through the Strait of Hormuz. Lucy Gormanley has more.
2: It's the first time the UAE has come under attack since the ceasefire took effect early last month. It also follows two US-flagged cargo ships passing through the key oil shipping route as President Donald Trump pushed to reopen it. But the move, aimed at freeing around 2,000 vessels stranded there, has shaken the fragile ceasefire, with the US also destroying several Iranian boats.
1: Downing Street will host talks on driving anti-Semitism out of society today. It's after a number of attacks on Jewish communities in recent weeks. Two people have recently been arrested on suspicion of arson after a fire at a Jewish memorial wall in Golders Green. Counter-terror police are also now investigating an arson at a former synagogue in East London. A British crew member is in need of urgent medical care following a suspected hantavirus outbreak on a cruise ship in the Atlantic Ocean. Three people have died with two cases of the virus confirmed, one British passenger receiving care in South Africa and a Dutch woman who passed away last week. The Oceanwide Expeditions cruise was sailing from Argentina to Cape Verde. A murder investigation's underway after a 25-year-old died in a drive-by shooting at a barbecue in South London. Four people were injured after shots were fired in Brixton in the early hours of Saturday. No arrests have yet been made. Half of children are still being exposed to violent or harmful content online. That's according to online safety group Internet Matters, who say a third of children are bypassing age checks to get on certain platforms. Katie Freeman-Tyler is from Internet Matters.
3: One thing that children and young people would love to see is AI content being labelled so that when they're scrolling through their feeds, they can identify easily what is AI content and what is not.
1: And the head of the NHS in England has urged members of the public to consider volunteering with the service. Sir Jim Mackey says it could make a powerful contribution to the future of the NHS. From Radio News Hub, I'm Frankie Hersine.
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5: Hello, I'm Julie Butler at Petersfield Shine Radio. Police and Crime Commissioner launches a £1 million domestic abuse intervention service. A New Hampshire and Isle of Wight service targets domestic abuse perpetrators through early intervention. 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We hear from Donna Jones, the Police and Crime Commissioner.
6: So this is a nearly £1 million a year contract, working over the next 5 years, really honing in with domestic abuse perpetrators to try and educate them, tackle the root cause of why they've started offending in the first place, and to make them realise, and quite often their children or children present in the home is a really good hook to stop their offending and get them to turn that around. I also commission millions of pounds of services a year through Stop Domestic Abuse and Yellow Door. They're the two big charities in Hampshire that I commission that covers all of the Petersfield and East Hampshire area. There are refuges that are run in conjunction with the councils. There are some fantastic support programmes available for victims of domestic abuse, including for children. That also includes sexual violence as well.
5: Community volunteers revitalise Hobbs Lane. Staff from Alitax joined local volunteers in Petersfield to help restore planting areas in Hobbs Lane and the Central Car Park. Led by landscape gardener Helena Young, the project includes ongoing care by community groups with local funding supporting future town-wide planting improvements.
7: We are replanting this big border here in Hobbs Lane with a woodland planting. We're going to plant a new tree because the trees that were in here had died. North have wonderfully been helping me and have removed the tree, and we've got a new tree going in, a little crabapple that will be planted, and we are going to underplant it with a woodland planting. So I approached the Petersfield Society with an idea to work with the WI to look after the ornamental planting areas within Petersfield. So today Alitex are volunteering, but long term the WI Garden Group are going to maintain these spaces and look after them, and we're going to hopefully move our way around town.
0: Petersfield's weather with Hector's, where gentlemen and now ladies can step out in style, whatever the weather.
8: At the moment, the temperature is 7 degrees and is expected to drop to 5 degrees around 5 a.m. The wind is calm with max gusts reaching 20 miles per hour, but on an average of 7 miles per hour. The day will continue to have a high chance of rain throughout the day. Now remember, don't have a good day, have a great day.
5: Hello, it's Laura here on Shine Radio. Thanks for being with me this morning. I'm keeping you company for the next couple of hours.

love that. That's Bruno Mars, I Just Might. You're with Laura on Shine Radio. And if you're planning a few things for later this week, the Thursday morning, St Peter's Church in the Square has their Refresh Cafe. And it's exactly what it says on the tin. Fresh tea, coffee, homemade cakes, and a really warm, welcoming space to sit and chat. They're lovely in there. It runs 10 till 12. And honestly, if you've never been, it's one of those places where you walk in not knowing anyone and leave feeling like you do. And that's the magic of Petersfield, isn't it?

0: It's Laura here with you on Shine Radio, and a lovely heads up for families. There's something a bit different coming up, a DFib discovery trail around Petersfield. Now, it's a bit of an adventure, a bit of learning, and a really important message to helping people find where defibrillators are around town. It's happening around Rams Walk with a cake sale as well, because of course there is. And I love this idea, turning something life-saving into something engaging and family-friendly. Bystanders can be lifesavers, and that's exactly what it's about.
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3: Nice hair, Hannah.
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1: This ain't no disco. 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

Lovely. Miles Smith with Stargazing. You're listening to Laura on Shine Radio. And if you fancy a film night out locally, East Meon Cinema has a brilliant one lined up Thursday evening, One Battle After Another, starring Leonardo DiCaprio. It's one of

0: Bit of rock and roll there from Girls Aloud with Biology. It's Laura here on Shine Radio. Quick heads up as well for something really special happening this week. There's a charity afternoon tea event raising money for the Petersfield Lions. Proper homemade goodies, raffle, the whole works. It's being held at St. Peter's Church Hall, and it's exactly what you'd hope for. Tiered cake stands, scones, little treats. One of those lovely, slightly indulgent afternoons where you can treat yourself and support a good cause at the same time. Honestly, you don't need much of an excuse for cake, but this is a very good one.
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1: You're with Laura on Shine Radio, and coming up later tonight, we've got a brilliant evening of local programming. From 6, it's Dogs with Jobs, this month featuring a rescue dog supporting someone with PTSD, a really powerful story. Then at 7, Growing Together, all things gardening. 8 o'clock, Drinking with Phil and Mags, and it rolls on from there with the Peapod and Talking Books. It's a proper evening of local voices, local stories, only here on Shine Radio.

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1: Sir Keir Starmer is warning Iran that efforts to stir up violence and hatred in the UK will not be tolerated. It comes as there's suspicions Tehran could be backing anti-Semitic attacks.
2: Our message to Iran, or to any other country that might seek to foment violence, hatred or division in society, is that it will not be tolerated.
1: The Prime Minister told leaders of community groups, senior government ministers and police chiefs that there would be consequences if Iran was found to be behind some of the incidents. It comes as counter-terrorism police are investigating a suspected arson attack at a former synagogue. Jewish security charity Shomrim says that fire crews were called out to the building in East London in the early hours this morning. The incident is being investigated alongside a number of apparent attacks on Jewish sites in London since late March. Next, a British crew member requires urgent medical care following a suspected hantavirus outbreak on a cruise ship in the Atlantic Ocean. Three people have died and two cases of the virus have been confirmed. The cases include a British passenger receiving care in South Africa and a newly confirmed case in a Dutch woman who passed away on April 27th after disembarking. There were almost 1,700 contacts to Childline about exam stress in the past year. The NSPCC says exam stress counselling sessions peaked in May as the exam season started. Barry Laker is from the NSPCC.
3: Very often we find that young people will always look at the person or the young person that they know who is the most advanced academically, and they'll compare themselves against that person and they'll see themselves as a failure as a result. And that's really not the case, and they should never do that.
1: And last night was one of the biggest nights in fashion, the Met Gala. Lots of famous faces headed to the Metropolitan Museum of Art in New York in glamorous outfits. This year's theme was costume art. That's the latest from Radio News Hub. I'm Tanita Sims.
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5: This week is Dying Matters Week, and the Society of Allied and Independent Funeral Directors is urging Brits to discuss their arrangements with loved ones. Ross Hickton explains.
6: Despite the growing popularity of online direct cremations, this is where the person who's died is cremated without anybody attending. Research suggests that such decisions can carry unintended emotional consequences, with one in five who've arranged one saying they regret it. Let's remember, funerals are for the living, not just the dead. So let's use this week to talk about your funeral wishes.
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7: Hello, I'm Julie Butler at Petersfield Shine Radio. Voting for Hampshire County Councillors takes place this Thursday. If you live in some parts of Petersfield, Liss or Froxfield, you're likely to be in the Petersfield Hangers ward. Stephen Martin looks at the area and who is standing there.
8: The ward stretches from Ropley in the northwest to Durley Marsh in the east. It's largely rural and takes in the villages of Froxfield, Liss, Hawkley, Steep and Strood. The Rams Hill, Herne Farm and Tilmore areas also fall into the Petersfield Hangers ward, where five candidates are standing. They are Nick Drew, the Conservative Party candidate, Thomas Figgins of the Liberal Democrats, Marley Berry of the Green Party, Richard Carthew of Labour and Robert Waddle, standing for Reform UK. Polls open at 7 o'clock on Thursday morning and remain open until 10 at night. The count for these elections will take place in Petersfield overnight on Thursday, so we should know the results early on Friday morning.
7: And tomorrow we'll look at the areas beyond Petersfield, including Lippock and Borden. And that's the news for today. And now here's a selection of what's on locally with Stu.
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0: Petersfield's weather with Hector's, where gentlemen and now ladies can step out in style, whatever the weather.
10: At the moment, the temperature is 7 degrees and is expected to drop to 5 degrees around 5 a.m.
4: The wind is calm, with max gusts reaching 20 miles per hour, but on an average of 7 miles per hour. The day will continue to have a high chance of rain throughout the day. Now remember, don't have a good day, have a great day.
7: 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Thank you for letting me keep you company this morning. Let's head in to Madonna now.

with Homewrecker. You're listening to Laura on Shine Radio. And just looking ahead to the weekend already, Dog's Day Out is coming up at Smith's Farm in Worldham. And it's exactly as joyful as it sounds. All things dogs, demonstrations, activities, and a proper day out if you are a dog lover. Kate from Dogs with Jobs is going to be there too. So it's a lovely extension of what you hear on the radio. Definitely one to pop in the diary.

0: That is ELO with Confusion. I am Laura here on Shine Radio. And just a reminder as well that if you're organising something locally, you can get it into the Shine Radio Events Guide completely free. 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And it means we can keep everyone in the loop. So just head to shineradio.uk and send it through. Simple as that. 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

Taylor Swift, you need to calm down. You are with Laura on Shine Radio. Something a little bit different coming up in June. A dusk till dawn walk along the South Downs Way from Beacon Hill to Butser Hill. It's about 18 kilometres, starting in the evening and heading through the night. And I love that idea, seeing the landscape and the sky in a completely different way under moonlight. I have been walking South Downs Way with my friend. I cannot imagine doing it at night and working out where you are. It's not for the faint-hearted, but definitely memorable.

0: a quick one. If you enjoy what you hear, why not get involved? We are always looking for volunteers, whether it's on air, behind the scenes, helping with news, events. It's a brilliant way to meet people and to learn something new. Just head to shineradio.uk and find out more. We'd love to have you on board.
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You're listening to Laura on Shine Radio. And before I hand you over a little later, we'll have more local news, travel and weather coming your way from our volunteer team. 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Wherever you are this afternoon, thanks for spending part of your day with me.

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1: In Petersfield's local news, Police and Crime Commissioner launches £1 million domestic abuse intervention service. Community volunteers revitalise Hobbs Lane. Voting for Hampshire County Councillors takes place this Thursday. And after the news, details of what's on around the Petersphere. I'll have details of all those Petersfield stories after the national and world news.
2: Call it whatever you want. Can't let Iran have a nuclear weapon. We hit all new highs, and I said we have to take care of business because we can't let that happen, so we did a little detour.
3: The fragile ceasefire between Iran and the US faces a huge test as Donald Trump looks to reopen the Strait of Hormuz. I'm Frankie Hairsine, and you're listening to the Lunchtime News programme from Radio News Hub. Also on the show today, why dishwashers and washing machines could be getting more expensive. Our final party overview ahead of the local elections. And a look at a busy bank holiday Monday of sport. But first, a look at today's other top stories with Holly Hughes.
4: Sir Keir Starmer's warning Iran that efforts to stir up violence and hatred in the UK will not be tolerated. It comes amid suspicions Tehran could be backing anti-Semitic attacks. Meanwhile, counter-terrorism police are investigating a suspected arson attack at a former synagogue. Jewish security charity Shomrim says that fire crews were called out to the building in East London in the early hours this morning. Britain has announced a raft of new sanctions aimed at Russian networks trafficking people from Africa and the Middle East to fight in Ukraine. The 35 new sanctions impose target networks accused of tricking people from countries such as Nigeria, Syria and Yemen. A British crew member requires urgent medical care following a suspected hantavirus outbreak on a cruise ship in the Atlantic Ocean. Three people have died and two cases of the virus have been confirmed. Last night was one of the biggest nights in fashion, the Met Gala. Lots of famous faces headed to the Metropolitan Museum of Art in New York in glamorous outfits. This year's theme was costume art. And comedian Bill Bailey and broadcaster Richard Osman are among the stars receiving honours at Windsor Castle today.
3: Well, our top story today. Has there been another escalation in the conflict in Iran? Well, as Donald Trump pushes to reopen the Strait of Hormuz, Tehran have fired into the United Arab Emirates for the first time since the ceasefire took effect last month. Lucy Gormanley has the story.
5: US military officials say American forces were helping to restore the flow of international shipping, but added Iran are doing all they can to terrorize and threaten vessels. Two US-flagged cargo ships passed through the waterway as part of Donald Trump's push to reopen the strait, with around 2,000 vessels stranded in the standoff. But Iranian officials claim they'd stopped a US warship from entering, saying they'd target any military who enters the strait. The US have rejected that and say they've destroyed several small Iranian boats as part of the operation. Speaking at an event for small businesses last night, the US president says the operation is going well.
2: We're truly making America great again. We're doing record business. We have stock market that hit, even with this military operation, call it whatever you want. We can't let Iran have a nuclear weapon. We hit all new highs, and I said we have to take care of business because we can't let that happen. So we did a little detour.
5: Well, Iran targeted the UAE yesterday with drone strikes on an oil facility. Once again, all of this has seen oil prices briefly shoot up, and the various accounts of the latest events has thrown the ceasefire into doubt.
3: Next up today, households could soon pay more for washing machines and dishwashers under a new government water efficiency labelling plan, with manufacturers urgently calling on ministers to rethink. They say the scheme is unnecessary because water use is already shown on existing appliance energy labels and warn it could confuse shoppers while adding more than £28 million in upfront costs. The Association of Manufacturers of Domestic Appliances say those costs will be passed on to consumers, with prices potentially rising by more than 10% as conflict in the Middle East adds further pressure on firms. Alex Blakemore has been speaking to Stefan Hay, CEO of AMDEA.
6: Well, it's for environmental reasons and water efficiency and water consumption and conservation, really. But we feel it's unnecessary because that information is already included on existing energy labels. And this is just going to cause a conflict because the calculations are different. So this will be confusing to consumers.
7: And it's likely to add upfront costs of around £28 million. Ultimately, who's going to pay for that to bring in this scheme?
6: Yeah, absolutely right. The costs are associated with all of the new testing and verification schemes that need to come into place and the new segregation around packaging and labelling, and then, of course, the database registration. And that cost has to be borne somewhere, and ultimately it's going to be with the consumers at the worst possible time as we face an economic crisis.
7: You mentioned the economic crisis. It is a policy as well that arguably could add insult to injury for those British manufacturers. With rising costs of manufacturing of fuel due to the ongoing conflict, what are your thoughts on that?
6: Absolutely. You know, the cost of doing business is already extortionate. And now we have these conflicts which are causing shortages in oil, an increase in the cost of oil, and we need oil to produce the component parts, the plastic component parts for all of our appliances. And then, of course, just keeping people out on the road, delivery of appliances, and also the engineers that are going out servicing and repairing the appliances. So we can ill afford this at this very difficult time for our economy.
3: Well, in response, Defra says the idea will give shoppers a clearer standard way to compare how much water products use, so people choose more efficient appliances and overall household water demand falls. Still to come, we dive deeper into the Conservative Party as part of our local election coverage. A look at a busy bank holiday Monday of sport, plus the all-important weather.
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3: 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Next today, as voters get ready to head to the polls on May the 7th, we've been hearing from each of the political parties here on Radio News Hub. Today, Tanita Sims is taking a closer look at the Conservatives' campaign in England.
11: The Conservatives say they'll be making a comeback with these local elections. Kemi Badenoch claims her party are the only British party in politics to make life better.
12: We are coming back for hardworking people up and down this country who need our help. We are coming back to save them from third-rate people running their government and their councils. We are coming back to cut their taxes, to clean up the places they live in. We are coming back and we will get Britain working again.
11: She also says the Tories have learned their lessons and acknowledged and apologised for the mistakes of the past.
12: I have amazing councillors and candidates up and down the country. And last year, many of them lost seats undeservedly despite doing a good job because there was still a hangover from the record of the last government.
11: Among their key pledges is to bring down energy bills by relying more on oil and gas, revitalise the high street by scrapping business rates, tackle crime with more police officers and get offenders to clean up the streets. Their slogan on the campaign trail is to get Britain working again by delivering for people for whatever they're given the chance. They say they are a new Conservative Party and that they're the only ones who can bring a stronger economy.
3: And now, with a look at the sport, here's Matthew Dudley.
13: Wu Yizhe is the new snooker world champion. After holding his nerve in a deciding frame shootout against Sean Murphy, the 22-year-old becomes the second youngest champion of the modern era. Manchester City had to settle for a dramatic point against Everton as they suffered a major setback in their title fight with Arsenal. City boss Pep Guardiola says his side will keep fighting.
14: What to do is win our game, next one, recover well, and have to have a series of games, 3 days, and and it's really hot.
13: Meanwhile, Chelsea's season plunged to a new low as Nottingham Forest won 3-1 at Stamford Bridge. It's their sixth consecutive defeat. And up in Scotland, Hearts remain on course for the Premiership glory. That's after coming from behind to defeat title rivals Rangers 2-1 at the frenzied Tynecastle.
3: Now for a look at the weather before we go. It's a mostly dry day with some cloud and sunny spells. Showery outbreaks of rain in places, mainly across the north, with highs today of 17 degrees Celsius. Now that's all from me today. You can find out more about all of these stories and more on our social media and at radionewshub.com. I'm Frankie Hairsign and you've been listening to the Lunchtime News programme from Radio News Hub. 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
1: Hello, I'm Julie Butler at Petersfield Shine Radio. Police and Crime Commissioner launches a £1 million domestic abuse intervention service. A New Hampshire and Isle of Wight service targets domestic abuse perpetrators through early intervention. 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We hear from Donna Jones, the Police and Crime Commissioner.
15: So this is a nearly £1 million a year contract, working over the next 5 years, really honing in with domestic abuse perpetrators to try and educate them, tackle the root cause of why they've started offending in the first place, and to make them realise, and quite often their children or children present in the home is a really good hook to stop their offending and get them to turn that around. I also commission millions of pounds of services a year through Stop Domestic Abuse and Yellow Door. They're the two big charities in Hampshire that I commission that covers all of the Petersfield and East Hampshire area. There are refuges that are run in conjunction with the councils. There are some fantastic support programmes available for victims of domestic abuse, including for children. That also includes sexual violence as well.
1: Community volunteers revitalise Hobbs Lane. Staff from Alitax joined local volunteers in Petersfield to help restore planting areas in Hobbs Lane and the Central Car Park. Led by landscape gardener Helena Young, the project includes ongoing care by community groups with local funding supporting future town-wide planting improvements.
16: We are replanting this big border here in Hobbs Lane with a woodland planting. We're going to plant a new tree because the trees that were in here had died. North have wonderfully been helping me and have removed the tree, and we've got a new tree going in, a little crabapple that will be planted, and we are going to underplant it with a woodland planting. So I approached the Petersfield Society with an idea to work with the WI to look after the ornamental planting areas within Petersfield. So today Alitex are volunteering, but long term the WI garden group are going to maintain these spaces and look after them, and we're going to hopefully move our way around town.
1: Voting for Hampshire County Councillors takes place this Thursday. If you live in some parts of Petersfield, Lyss or Froxfield, you're likely to be in the Petersfield Hangers ward. Stephen Martin looks at the area and who is standing there.
17: The ward stretches from Ropley in the northwest to Durley Marsh in the east. It's largely rural and takes in the villages of Froxfield, Lyss, Hawkley, Steep and Strood. The Rams Hill, Herne Farm and Tilmore areas also fall into the Petersfield Hangers ward, where five candidates are standing. They are Nick Drew, the Conservative Party candidate, Thomas Figgins of the Liberal Democrats, Marley Berry of the Green Party, Richard Carthew of Labour, and Robert Waddell, standing for Reform UK. Polls open at 7 o'clock on Thursday morning and remain open until 10 at night. The count for these elections will take place in Petersfield overnight on Thursday, so we should know the results early on Friday morning.
1: And tomorrow we'll look at the areas beyond Petersfield, including Lippock and Borden. And that's the news for today. And now here's a selection of what's on locally with Stu.
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0: Petersfield's weather with Hector's, where gentlemen and now ladies can step out in style, whatever the weather.
19: At the moment, the temperature is 7 degrees and is expected to drop to 5 degrees around 5 a.m. The wind is calm with max gusts reaching 20 miles per hour, but on an average of 7 miles per hour. The day will continue to have a high chance of rain throughout the day. Now remember, don't have a good day, have a great day.
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20: In Petersfield's town centre, Cranford Road is currently closed off to traffic while some surface treatment works take place there. Whilst the works are being carried out, a diversion route is available through Borough Road, Hilton Road, Four Bridge and the Causeway. Some repair and maintenance works are currently taking place along both Heath Road and Town Lane. The works along both roads are expected to be finished by tomorrow, but until then, two-way traffic control systems will remain in place along both roads. Some repair and maintenance works are also currently in progress along Windsor Road. These works are expected to be finished by tomorrow, but until then, a motorway traffic control system will remain in place along the road. Mill Lane is currently closed off to traffic whilst repair and maintenance works take place there. A 10-minute diversion route is available through Ashford Lane, Stoner Hill, Petersfield Road, Warren Lane, Church Lane, Manor Farm Lane, Middle Oakshot Farm Lane, Cottage Lane and Weatham Lane. Some utility asset works are due to begin along Winchester Road, which are expected to be finished by Thursday. There may be some disruption whilst the works are being carried out, so a two-way traffic control system will be in place along the road. And in Liphook, there are currently some repair and maintenance works taking place along London Road. Traffic along London Road and Tower Road will be affected whilst the works are being carried out, so a motorway traffic control system is in place along London Road. For any further updates, you can reach us by phone at 01730 555 500 or contact us through our website at shineradio.uk. That's all from Jack at the Travel Desk for now. Enjoy your Tuesday and make it shine.
0: 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Trusted home care in Havant and Petersfield. It's the Money Minute with Sheen Stickland, Chartered Accountants.
21: Around two pubs closed each day in the first 3 months of the year amid pressure from higher taxes and costs, according to industry figures. The British Beer and Pub Association warned that the closures equate to the loss of around 2,400 jobs, with a particular hit to younger workers. Figures from the trade organisation show that 161 pubs closed across Britain in the first quarter of the year. Economic growth is expected to continue across Ireland this year, but at a slower pace because of a fuel crisis triggered by the war in Iran. The Economic Eye forecast analysed the economies in Ireland and Northern Ireland amid turbulence prompted by the attack from US President Donald Trump's administration and Israel on Iran. Consultancy firm EY is forecasting Ireland's inflation rate is 3.1% and Northern Ireland's is at 0.7% for 2026. And events are being held across the country to mark the centenary of the 1926 general strike. Around 1.7 million workers went on strike 100 years ago in support of miners.
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1: St. Peter's Church is Petersfield's main Anglican church, which backs onto the square. The vicar, Will Hughes, leads three services every Sunday, although the nature of these vary. The first service, which takes place at 8 a.m, is a said service, which means it is shorter at just half an hour and doesn't have any hymns, although communion is taken. At 9:30 is the main service, during which communion is also taken, although more accessible modern language is used and hymns are sung. The first Sunday of the month is their all-age service, meaning that it is designed to be accessible to young children, while the third Sunday incorporates a Sunday school for children, after which they complete the service with the rest of the congregation. There is also an evening service every Sunday from 6 p.m. On the first and fifth Sundays, it's another said service. On the second and fourth, it's a choral service. And on the third, it's a more informal service with modern hymns. There is also a morning prayer at 9 a.m. from Monday to Saturday. We've put a link to their website at shineradio.uk.
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Mags is off to France, judging again, and finds that Bordeaux is falling a little short. I, on the other hand, am off to Cornwall and Camel Valley. 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
1: The Prime Minister is determined to make Jewish people feel safe again in the UK.
2: These disgusting attacks are being made against British Jews. But make no mistake, this crisis, it's a crisis for all of us. It is a test of our values.
1: He held a press conference in Downing Street. He says efforts to stir up violence and hatred in the UK will not be tolerated. His warning comes amongst suspicions Tehran could be backing anti-Semitic attacks. Meanwhile, counter-terrorism police are investigating a suspected arson attack at a former synagogue. Jewish security charity Shomrim says that fire crews were called out to the building in East London in the early hours this morning. Britain has announced a raft of new sanctions aimed at Russian networks, trafficking people from Africa and the Middle East to fight in Ukraine. The 35 new sanctions imposed target networks accused of tricking people from countries such as Nigeria, Syria and Yemen. Around 2 pubs closed every day in the last 3 months of the year. That's according to the British Beer and Pub Association. They say the industry is struggling with higher taxes and regulatory costs. The closures equate to the loss of around 2,400 jobs. Children under 11 are contacting Childline about exam stress. That's according to the NSPCC, who say there were almost 1,700 contacts to Childline in the past year. Barry Laker is their spokesperson.
3: It's about them taking care of their physical health as well. Regular exercise, healthy eating, getting enough sleep, that can all significantly improve concentration and memory.
1: And last night was one of the biggest nights in fashion, the Met Gala. Lots of famous faces headed to the Metropolitan Museum of Art in New York in glamorous outfits. This year's theme was costume art. That's the latest from Radio News Hub. I'm Tanita Sims.
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6: Hello, I'm Julie Butler at Petersfield Shine Radio. Voting for Hampshire County Councillors takes place this Thursday. If you live in some parts of Petersfield, Lyss or Froxfield, you're likely to be in the Petersfield Hangers ward. Stephen Martin looks at the area and who is standing there.
7: The ward stretches from Ropley in the northwest to Durley Marsh in the east. It's largely rural and takes in the villages of Froxfield, Lyss, Hawkley, Steep and Strood. The Rams Hill, Herne Farm and Tilmore areas also fall into the Petersfield Hangers ward, where 5 candidates are standing. They are Nick Drew, the Conservative Party candidate, Thomas Figgins of the Liberal Democrats, Marley Berry of the Green Party, Richard Carthew of Labour and Robert Waddle, standing for Reform UK. Polls open at 7 o'clock on Thursday morning and remain open until 10 at night. The count for these elections will take place in Petersfield overnight on Thursday, so we should know the results early on Friday morning.
6: And tomorrow we'll look at the areas beyond Petersfield, including Lippock and Borden. And that's the news for today. And now here's a selection of what's on locally with Stu.
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0: Petersfield's weather with Hector's, where gentlemen and now ladies can step out in style, whatever the weather.
9: At the moment, the temperature is 7 degrees and is expected to drop to 5 degrees around 5 a.m. The wind is calm, with max gusts reaching 20 miles per hour, but on an average of 7 miles per hour. The day will continue to have a high chance of rain throughout the day. Now remember, don't have a good day, have a great day.
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1: 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If you want to register with them, we've put the link at shineradio.uk.
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1: Sir Keir Starmer is warning Iran that efforts to stir up violence and hatred in the UK will not be tolerated. It comes as there's suspicions Tehran could be backing anti-Semitic attacks.
2: Our message to Iran or to any other country that might seek to foment violence, hatred or division in society is that it will not be tolerated. That is why we're fast-tracking legislation to tackle these malign threats.
1: The Prime Minister told leaders of community groups, senior government ministers and police chiefs that there would be consequences if Iran was found to be behind some of the incidents. Meanwhile, universities will be expected to publish details of anti-Semitic attacks on campuses with zero tolerance for inaction. Sir Keir Starmer has called on universities to demonstrate action when abuses take place. It comes as counter-terrorism police are investigating a suspected arson attack at a former synagogue. The incident is being a British crew member who became unwell after a suspected Atlantic Ocean is to be medically evacuated. They are said to need urgent medical care after having acute respiratory symptoms. Meanwhile, a British passenger struck down by hantavirus is understood to be improving. There are almost 1,700 contacts to Childline about exam stress in the past year. The NSPCC say exam stress counselling sessions peaked in May as the exam season started. Barry Laker is their spokesperson.
3: Always look at the person or the young person that they know who is the most advanced academically, and they'll compare themselves against that person and they'll see themselves as a failure as a result. And that's really not the case, and they should never do that.
1: And tickets to see Academy Award winning actress Kate Blanchett in a new National Theatre will go on sale this May. The Australian actress will star in the world premiere of Benedict Andrews' new production, Electra/Persona. That's the latest from Radio News Hub. I'm Tanita Sims.
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5: Hello, I'm Julie Butler at Petersfield Shine Radio. Police and Crime Commissioner launches a £1 million domestic abuse intervention service. 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We hear from Donna Jones, the Police and Crime Commissioner.
6: So this is a nearly £1 million a year contract, working over the next 5 years, really honing in with domestic abuse perpetrators to try and educate them, tackle the root cause of why they've started offending in the first place, and to make them realise, and quite often their children or children present in the home is a really good hook to stop their offending and get them to turn that around. I also commission millions of pounds of services a year through Stop Domestic Abuse and Yellow Door. They're the two big charities in Hampshire that I commission that covers all of the Petersfield and East Hampshire area. There are refuges that are run in conjunction with the councils. There are some fantastic support programmes available for victims of domestic abuse, including for children. That also includes sexual violence as well.
5: Community volunteers revitalise Hobbs Lane. Staff from Alitax joined local volunteers in Petersfield to help restore planting areas in Hobbs Lane and the Central Car Park. Led by landscape gardener Helena Young, the project includes ongoing care by community groups with local funding supporting future town-wide planting improvements.
7: We are replanting this big border here in Hobbs Lane with a woodland planting. We're going to plant a new tree because the trees that were in here had died. North have wonderfully been helping me and have removed the tree, and we've got a new tree going in, a little crab apple that will be planted, and we are going to underplant it with a woodland planting. So I approached the Petersfield Society with an idea to work with the WI to look after the ornamental planting areas within Petersfield. So today Alitex are volunteering, but long term the WI garden group are going to maintain these spaces and look after them, and we're going to hopefully move our way around town.
0: Petersfield's weather with Hector's, where gentlemen and now ladies can step out in style, whatever the weather.
8: At the moment, the temperature is 7 degrees and is expected to drop to 5 degrees around 5 a.m. The wind is calm.

0: Max gusts reaching 20 miles per hour, but on an average of 7 miles per hour. The day will continue to have a high chance of rain throughout the day. Now remember, don't have a good day, have a great day.
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1: Sir Keir Starmer is warning Iran any efforts to stir up hatred in the UK will not be tolerated. There's concerns Tehran could be backing anti-Semitic attacks here. The Prime Minister says there will be consequences if Iran was found to be behind some of the incidents.
2: I've seen this poison up close. I've seen the damage it does when it takes hold. And I know what it demands to root it out. A coordinated approach, an unwavering resolve, and zero tolerance for failure.
1: The PM says new legislation's to be rushed through to tackle malign threats. Meanwhile, the United Arab Emirates have come under fire from Iran for the first time since the ceasefire took effect last month. The attack came as Donald Trump pushed to reopen the Strait of Hormuz, with the American military destroying several Iranian small boats. Next, a British crew member who became unwell after a suspected hantavirus outbreak on a cruise ship is to be medically evacuated. The World Health Organization says it believes there may have been human-to-human transmission of the virus on the Dutch ship, where three passengers have now died. Dr. Maria van Kerkhove says they're exploring several theories about how the virus was passed to passengers.
3: The cruise did stop at many different islands up the coast of Africa, so there could be some source of infection on the islands as well for some of the other suspect cases. However, we do believe that there may be some human-to-human transmission that's happening among the really close contacts.
1: Around 2 pubs closed every day in the first 3 months of the year. That's according to the British Beer and Pub Association. They say the industry is struggling with higher taxes and regulatory costs. The closures equate to the loss of around 2,400 jobs. And the Pussycat Dolls have cancelled almost the entire US leg of their forthcoming reunion tour due to poor ticket sales. European dates will go ahead, though, as planned. That's the latest from Radio News Hub. I'm David Hall.
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6: Hello, I'm Julie Butler at Petersfield Shine Radio. Voting for Hampshire County Councillors takes place this Thursday. If you live in some parts of Petersfield, Liss or Froxfield, you're likely to be in the Petersfield Hangers ward. Stephen Martin looks at the area and who is standing there.
7: The ward stretches from Ropley in the northwest to Durley Marsh in the east. It's largely rural and takes in the villages of Froxfield, Liss, Hawkley, Steep and Strood. The Rams Hill, Herne Farm and Tilmore areas also fall into the Petersfield Hangers ward, where 5 candidates are standing. They are Nick Drew, the Conservative Party candidate, Thomas Figgins of the Liberal Democrats, Marley Berry of the Green Party, Richard Carthew of Labour and Robert Waddell, standing for Reform UK. Polls open at 7 o'clock on Thursday morning and remain open until 10 at night. The count for these elections will take place in Petersfield overnight on Thursday, so we should know the results early on Friday morning.
6: And tomorrow we'll look at the areas beyond Petersfield, including Liphook and Borden. And that's the news for today. And now here's a selection of what's on locally with Stu.
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9: In Petersfield's town centre, Cranford Road is currently closed off to traffic while some surface treatment works take place there. Whilst the works are being carried out, a diversion route is available through Burr Road, Hilton Road, Four Bridge and the Causeway. Some repair and maintenance works are currently taking place along both Heath Road and Town Lane. The works along both roads are expected to be finished by tomorrow, but until then, two-way traffic control systems will remain in place along both roads. Some repair and maintenance works are also currently in progress along Windsor Road. These works are expected to be finished by tomorrow, but until then, a motorway traffic control system will remain in place along the road. Mill Lane is currently closed off to traffic whilst some repair and maintenance works take place there. A 10-minute diversion route is available through Ashford Lane, Stoner Hill, Petersfield Road, Warren Lane, Church Lane, Manor Farm Lane, Middle Oakshot Farm Lane, Cottage Lane and Weatham Lane. Some utility asset works are due to begin along Winchester Road, which are expected to be finished by Thursday. There may be some disruption whilst the works are being carried out, so a two-way traffic control system will be in place along the road. And in Liphook, there are currently some repair and maintenance works taking place along London Road. Traffic along London Road and Tower Road will be affected whilst the works are being carried out, so a motorway traffic control system is in place along London Road. For any further updates, you can reach us by phone at 01730 555 500 or contact us through our website at shineradio.uk. That's all from Jack at the Travel Desk for now. Enjoy your Tuesday and make it shine.
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10: At the moment, the temperature is around 7 degrees and is expected to drop to 6 degrees around 9 p.m. The wind is light today with 7 miles per hour. Butlet is expected to rise to 8 miles per hour around 9 p.m. The day will continue to be cloudy with high chances of rain. Have a great day.
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quiz. You're going to love this. I'm Ian Crossman, and every week I present the Brighter Minds quiz. 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
1: Two crew members, one British and one Dutch, are to be medically evacuated by aircraft to the Netherlands after displaying breathing problems on board the Dutch cruise ship where a suspected outbreak of hantavirus has occurred. Three people have already died on board the vessel. Dr. Maria van Kerkhove from the World Health Organization has addressed the remaining passengers.
2: We have heard from quite a few people on the boat. We just want you to know we are working with the ship's operators. We are working with the countries where you are from. We hear you. We know that you are scared.
1: The United States insists the U.S.-Iran ceasefire is holding despite attacks on the Strait of Hormuz. 51 ships have been redirected as part of America's blockade of Iranian ports. Defense Secretary Pete Hegseth says Tehran needs to keep the waterway open.
3: Let innocent ships pass freely. These international waters belong to all nations, not to Iran to tax, toll, or control.
1: Counter-terrorism police are investigating a suspected arson attack at a former synagogue. The fire was reported at the former East London Central Synagogue building in Whitechapel. It comes as Keir Starmer's warning around that efforts to stir up violence and hatred in the UK will not be tolerated. The PM has highlighted suspicions Tehran could be backing anti-Semitic attacks.
4: Our message to Iran or to any other country that might seek to foment violence, hatred, or division in society is that it will not be tolerated. That is why we're fast-tracking legislation to tackle these malign threats.
1: And TV presenter and novelist Richard Osman's been speaking about receiving his OBE from the Princess Royal earlier today.
5: Don't really look at it as an honour so much as a responsibility. I think I grew up in this country and my education was paid for. My healthcare when I was young, I was under the NHS a lot, that was all paid for. And I want the next generations to have what I had. So I take this as a responsibility.
1: That's the latest from Radio News Hub. I'm David Hall.
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7: This week is Dying Matters Week, and the Society of Allied and Independent Funeral Directors is urging Brits to discuss their arrangements with loved ones. Ross Hickton explains.
8: Despite the growing popularity of online direct cremations, this is where the person who's died is cremated without anybody attending. Research suggests that such decisions can carry unintended emotional consequences, with one in five who've arranged one saying they regret it. Let's remember, funerals are for the living, not just the dead. So let's use this week to talk about your funeral wishes.
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9: Hello, I'm Julie Butler at Petersfield Shine Radio. Police and Crime Commissioner launches a £1 million domestic abuse intervention service. A New Hampshire and Isle of Wight service targets domestic abuse perpetrators through early intervention. 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We hear from Donna Jones, the Police and Crime Commissioner.
10: So this is a nearly £1 million a year contract, working over the next 5 years, really honing in with domestic abuse perpetrators to try and educate them, tackle the root cause of why they've started offending in the first place, and to make them realise, and quite often their children or children present in the home is a really good hook to stop their offending and get them to turn that around. I also commission millions of pounds of services a year through Stop Domestic Abuse and Yellow Door. They're the two big charities in Hampshire that I commission. That covers all of the Petersfield and East Hampshire area. There are refuges that are run in conjunction with the councils. There are some fantastic support programmes available for victims of domestic abuse, including for children. That also includes sexual violence as well.
9: Community volunteers revitalise Hobbs Lane. Staff from Alitax joined local volunteers in Petersfield to help restore planting areas in Hobbs Lane and the central car park. Led by landscape gardener Helena Young, the project includes ongoing care by community groups with local funding supporting future town-wide planting improvements.
11: We are replanting this big border here in Hobbs Lane with a woodland planting. We're going to plant a new tree because the trees that were in here had died. Norse have wonderfully been helping me and have removed the tree, and we've got a new tree going in, a little crabapple that will be planted, and we are going to underplant it with a woodland planting. So I approached the Petersfield Society with an idea to work with the WI to look after the ornamental planting areas within Petersfield. So today Alitex are volunteering, but long term the WI Garden Group are going to maintain these spaces and look after them, and we're going to hopefully move our way around town.
9: Voting for Hampshire County Councillors takes place this Thursday. If you live in some parts of Petersfield, Lyss or Froxfield, you're likely to be in the Petersfield Hangers ward. Stephen Martin looks at the area and who is standing there.
6: The ward stretches from Ropley in the northwest to Durley Marsh in the east. It's largely rural and takes in the villages of Froxfield, Liss, Hawkley, Steep and Strood. The Rams Hill, Herne Farm and Tilmore areas also fall into the Petersfield Hangers ward, where five candidates are standing. They are Nick Drew, the Conservative Party candidate, Thomas Figgins of the Liberal Democrats, Marley Berry of the Green Party, Richard Carthew of Labour, and Robert Waddell, standing for Reform UK. Polls open at 7 o'clock on Thursday morning and remain open until 10 at night. The count for these elections will take place in Petersfield overnight on Thursday, so we should know the results early on Friday morning.
9: And tomorrow we'll look at the areas beyond Petersfield, including Lippock and Borden. And that's the news for today. And now here's a selection of what's on locally with Stu.
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0: Petersfield's weather with Hector's, where gentlemen and now ladies can step out in style, whatever the weather.
13: At the moment, the temperature is around 7 degrees and is expected to drop to 6 degrees around 9pm. The wind is light today with 7 miles per hour, but is expected to rise to 8 miles per hour around 9pm. The day will continue to be cloudy with high chances of rain. Have a great day.
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14: In Petersfield's town centre, Cranford Road is currently closed off to traffic while some surface treatment works take place there. Whilst the works are being carried out, a diversion route is available through Burr Road, Hilton Road, Four Bridge and the Causeway. Some repair and maintenance works are currently taking place along both Heath Road and Town Lane. The works along both roads are expected to be finished by tomorrow, but until then, two-way traffic control systems will remain in place along both roads. Some repair and maintenance works are also currently in progress along Windsor Road. These works are expected to be finished by tomorrow, but until then, a motorway traffic control system will remain in place along the road. Mill Lane is currently closed off to traffic while some repair and maintenance works take place there. A 10-minute diversion route is available through Ashford Lane, Stoner Hill, Petersfield Road, Warren Lane, Church Lane, Manor Farm Lane, Middle Oakshot Farm Lane, Cottage Lane and Weatham Lane. Some utility asset works are due to begin along Winchester Road, which are expected to be finished by Thursday. There may be some disruption whilst the works are being carried out, so a two-way traffic control system will be in place along the road. And in Lippock, there are currently some repair and maintenance works taking place along London Road. Traffic along London Road and Tower Road will be affected whilst the works are being carried out, so a motorway traffic control system is in place along London Road. For any further updates, you can reach us by phone at 01730 555 500 or contact us through our website at shineradio.uk. That's all from Jack at the Travel Desk for now. Enjoy your Tuesday and make it shine.
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1: Fascinated by local history? Are you a member of one of the Petersfield's history groups? Petersfield Area Historical Society meets in Herne Farm Leisure Centre. The membership costs includes 8 yearly meetings with a speaker, as well as 5 meetings of their archaeological society. Live in Liss Area? Liss Area Historical Society meets in the Triangle from 7:30 p.m. on the third Wednesday of the month between September and April. Liss Archaeology Group also holds regular meetings which include actual archaeological digs in the local area, such as Petersfield Big Dig and the Heath Project, where the group excavated the prehistoric burrows of Petersfield Heath. If you're interested in joining these groups or want to find out more about them, we've put links to their website at shineradio.uk.
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said, no, I like it. I like it, it's good. She said, you like it

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I'm author Susie Wilde, and every month Tim O'Kelly from One Tree Books and I talk about what we love to read, with latest gossip and his recommendations for what's hot off the press. 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

0: 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It's Petersfield's Shine Radio, where after the news, Kate Fairweather's here. It's Dogs with Jobs next.
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2: The ceasefire in the Middle East looks increasingly fragile as both Iran and the US claim to have control of the Strait of Hormuz. US Defense Secretary Pete Hegseth insists the truce is not over and is talking up a new initiative to escort ships through the waterway. But Tehran claims its control of the strait has intensified. Speaking from the Oval Office in the past hour, President Trump says the situation is difficult.
3: What I don't like about Iran is they'll talk to me with such great respect, and then they'll go on television, they'll say, we did not speak to the president. So they play games, but let me just tell you, they want to make a deal. And who wouldn't?
2: Meanwhile, Keir Starmer's warning Iran any efforts to stir up hatred in the UK will not be tolerated. His warning comes amid concerns Tehran could be backing anti-Semitic attacks here.
4: I've seen this poison up close. I've seen the damage it does when it takes hold. And I know what it demands to root it out. A coordinated approach, an unwavering resolve, and zero tolerance for failure.
2: Next, a British crew member who became unwell after a suspected hantavirus outbreak on a cruise ship is to be medically evacuated. The World Health Organization says it believes there may have been human-to-human transmission of the virus on the Dutch ship, where three passengers have now died. Dr. Maria van Kerkhove says they're exploring several theories about how the virus was passed to passengers.
5: The cruise did stop at many different islands up the coast of Africa, so there could be some source of infection on the islands as well for some of the other suspect cases. However, we do believe that there may be some human-to-human transmission that's happening among the really close contacts.
2: And the Pussycat Dolls have cancelled almost the entire US leg of their forthcoming reunion tour due to poor ticket sales. European dates will go ahead as planned, though. That's the latest from Radio News Hub. I'm David Hall.
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7: Petersfield's weather with Hector's, where gentlemen and now ladies can step out in style, whatever the weather.
8: At the moment, the temperature is around 7 degrees and is expected to drop to 6 degrees around 9 p.m. The wind is light today with 7 miles per hour, but is expected to rise to 8 miles per hour around 9 p.m. The day will continue to be cloudy with high chances of rain. Have a great day.
9: Hello there. Welcome to Dogs with Jobs. I'm Kate Fairweather, and I'm really delighted to be introducing a wonderful interviewee today who's talking all about a star dog, Ray, who is a post-traumatic stress disorder assistance dog. PTSD for short. Now, one of the things that we don't talk about, which I thought probably meant that I should give you some context now, is the kind of tasks that Ray does. We're really focusing in the interview on the impact and the social and psychological benefits and the sense of purpose and all the amazing things that result from Ray's work. But what we don't talk about is the tasks. So what I should probably fill you in on before we dive in is that the kind of tasks that Ray does and any PTSD assistance dog will do is waking up their owner from a nightmare, which obviously can really help with getting enough sleep. They can respond to medication reminders. They can sort of ground or bring someone back to the present if they're feeling disassociated, which is a common feature of PTSD. And they can counter the feelings of panic and flashbacks and anxiety rising that often veterans of the military, police, sometimes have, which of course have arisen as a direct result of the kinds of experiences that they've had in their everyday work. So I thought I'd better pop that in before we listen, because the thing that Jack is wonderful on is giving you a sense of his life as it is now, the difference that Ray's made to his life. And we talk also about some of the training, because I went to see a training session from Service Dogs UK, and it was incredibly impressive. And I'm hoping to bring back a bonus episode with the founder of this particular charity, because it's such an interesting and successful organisation. And there are so many different kinds of personalities of dogs, of people and backgrounds, and Jack's story is just one, but I found him particularly articulate and interesting on kind of the big picture, if you like, and how his life is now. So let's dive in. Right, so just to set the scene, I think it's the first sunny day of the year. It feels like it, doesn't it?
10: Yeah.
9: And it's Saturday and we're sitting outside Cafe Nero in Petersfield, and I have the best company here because I'm sitting with Ray and Ray's owner, Jack Billington. And we've met up to have a bit of chat because you've just been training, haven't you?
10: That's right. Yeah, we've just finished our training session for today with Service Dogs UK.
9: Okay.
10: So they're a charity that has provided me with Ray. They take all of their dogs from rescue.
9: Okay.
10: So from the Dogs Trust, they source them and assess them for their suitability. And then they pair them up with people like myself who are veterans and ex-service people who are suffering from PTSD.
9: Okay.
10: And then we go on a training journey together. So over the course of sort of 9 months to a year, they will be training me and also Ray, so that we can work together for the better of both of us really going forward.
9: And tell me about Ray. I'm interested in so many aspects, Jack, because I've come and sat in on one of your training sessions as well, which is a group training. Mm-hmm. But tell me about Ray first. Tell me about how you got together. And there's some, then he's very distinctive, isn't he?
10: Yes, he is. Yeah.
9: Because he's an eye short.
10: That's right. Yeah, he stands out.
9: He does, yeah.
10: But
9: what is he?
10: So he is a poodle mix, and yeah, we actually decided to get one of those doggy DNA tests when he went in for a surgery last year, because we had so many people coming up to us and sort of saying like, oh, what is he? And we heard Bedlington a lot, and the reality was we just didn't know, we weren't sure what he was, and we always thought like it would be quite nice for us to have an answer. Not that it mattered at all, but we got him tested and he came back as a surprisingly pure miniature poodle with a bit of Bichon Frise thrown in as well, which a lot of people don't
9: get. You're joking, because Bichon Frise, I think of that as a very fluffy,
10: yep,
9: kind of shishi kind of dog.
10: Yes,
9: and he looks more,
10: he's a bit
9: working
10: more long-legged
9: stock and,
10: yeah,
9: leggy, yeah. I see why you might have thought Bedlington with him.
10: Yeah, that's pretty much as we know of his background, really, and his heritage.
9: Do you know how he lost his eye?
10: So we weren't sure when we first got him, but he was a bit of a sorry case when I first saw him. He'd recently been shorn, sort of taken right down to the bone, because he hadn't been groomed particularly well,
9: right,
10: prior to going into the Dogs Trust. His eye was also missing, but it was an open socket, so it was weeping constantly.
9: Gosh, right.
10: And his claws hadn't been trimmed and things like that. And he was a very anxious boy, so it was, sort of a lot of the other veterans were sort of really hoping that he would find a good partner so that,
9: right,
10: they could bring him out of his shell and look after him. But the eye was just identified by the vet as being something that he was born without, so it's not like he's lost it along the way.
9: Okay.
10: So he's never known any different, which is nice for us to know. When we got him in to get him castrated, we also asked the vet to have a look at his eye, see if they could take away some of that maladapted tissue that was,
9: yeah,
10: there already, and then stitch it up. So it's no longer kind of open and weeping.
9: Yeah.
10: But his difference really kind of works in my favour in a couple of ways, to be honest, because the fact that he only has one eye is quite it's a drawing factor. A lot of people want to ask about Ray and they notice him and they think he's very sweet, which he is, but a one-eyed dog is such a good talking point that actually it distracts everybody away from anything to do with me. So if I bump into anyone in public, they just want to talk about him and not necessarily talk about me or my stuff that I might have going on or anything like that that might be difficult for me to talk about and put me under pressure. So that works in my favour.
9: Did it occur to you that that would happen when you first got Matt?
10: Not at all.
9: Or was your attention drawn to him?
10: Definitely, yeah. And that's the other benefit, really, is it's kind of a strange sort of side door in the way that the charity kind of helps veterans and ex-service people, because actually one of the things I hadn't sort of foreseen was that we kind of get locked in a state of, well, we just want to help others, we want to support others, and in a lot of cases the opportunities to do that has been taken away from us, and that really kind of
9: so you're saying that's often characteristic of people that go into service or
10: definitely I think so, and that was certainly the case for me, is that I had kind of been sort of, you know, basing my identity on the fact that that was sort of a pillar of who I was, and then suddenly that kind of gets taken away from you and you're really just looking for an outlet for that. And of course you see this very sweet little dog that's just come out of rescue, and he was looking particularly kind of tired and bedraggled, and that just made
9: it does
10: me
9: sound like that,
10: yeah,
9: yes.
10: It just made me kind of so drawn to him, because I thought, as much as I need him and I needed that program, he also needed me, and that's where the partnership kind of came together, and I think that's why it works so well.
9: But, you know, if we zoom out on that a second, because it's something that I found very striking when I came to one of the training sessions, and there must have been about eight of you, all different looking, different occupations, from the police to the army to whatever.
10: That's right.
9: And of course, completely diverse dogs, from Ray to spaniels to all sorts. And I think I met a 6-month-old cream Labrador this morning.
10: That's right. Yeah.
9: So there's all this diversity, but the commonality is that there's a kind of symmetry in your relationship, isn't there? And that's what I thought was so compelling.
10: Definitely,
9: about
10: it,
9: because you're not bringing up a dog to be your carer.
10: Yeah.
9: You are helping.
10: That's right.
9: A dog.
10: Yeah, that's
9: it. And at the same time as he or she's helping you. And I was really struck by that. Yeah. Was it easy? I'm going to take a guess here and say that I imagine anyone who's attracted into those kind of occupations probably doesn't necessarily like asking for help or being helped.
10: No, exactly. And that was one of the big struggles that I had, which was that I was kind of suffering at home and doing my best to kind of muddle through it, because I wanted to have as little impact on my wife and particularly my son as well as possible, which meant that when I was having those kind of difficult moments at home, say I was to wake up from like a nightmare or something like that, the last thing I would want to do is kind of wake up my wife and bother her, and try and sort of use them as a avenue for support. And that's what really kind of made me sort of think that actually a service dog could really work for me, because I don't have those same kind of, you know, apprehensions when it comes to a dog, because particularly with him, we are so close that if I get up in the night and I go downstairs, he is just with me anyway, without me having to ask, without me having to kind of say anything. He is just stuck to me like Velcro, and he'll be there comforting me just by being who he is. And that's something that I think a lot of people experience with their dogs anyway. That doesn't necessarily need to include an element of training, but for me that's something where dogs, they're just characteristically, they're just such fantastic companions, and that's why they slot so well into place when it comes to helping people who suffer with PTSD.
9: And I'm guessing, I mean, you have a wife and son, and then others who are training their dogs and maybe on their own or whatever.
10: Yeah.
9: I'm guessing that there's a whole other emotional hinterland, if I can put it like that, or a family hinterland as well.
10: Yeah.
9: But how has Ray changed that?
10: Fantastic. So, I mean, he doesn't just do all of the support stuff for me, but he kind of picks up on things in home as well. He's a wonderful kind of outlet for my wife and son, who do, as much as I kind of try and mitigate it, they struggle because I struggle.
9: Yeah.
10: I think that the thing with the training that's fantastic is that Ray recognises when he's kind of on duty and when he's in a jacket and when he isn't.
9: So he's got his beautiful red jacket on now.
10: Yep.
9: It's very vivid. It's it's actually, it's quite kind of
11: straightforward and no nonsense, isn't it?
10: So it's got
11: and you've got the in training legend, so people don't come and pet him.
10: Yes, I realise, so I've, he's got do not him. Pet on the other side as well. But that is to say, I mean, when he's on duty, it's great that people kind of ask if they're going to interact with him in any way, because you don't quite know necessarily from just looking at a partnership what that dog is doing for that kind of trainer at that point. But when we go home, when the jacket's off, he is just a goofy kind of, you know, sort of family pet, and he can switch between modes really, really well. And that's something that I think the training really does help with. It really helps to lock them in, so that once they're in the jacket, they notice that differentiation and what they're meant to be doing. And then, the rest of the time, he can just be, you know, a loving pet to my son, and he can do all of the same kind of silly things that a dog would do. And actually, I think that really helps with introducing some levity to some of the kind of difficult times and processes that veterans might be going through. You know, that kind of silly cheekiness that a dog can bring to your home.
11: Almost like a sense of humour, isn't it?
10: It is healing in a way as well. That is something that I think can be really lacking if you're, I mean, even if you're just still working in those sectors, you know, it's all very serious sometimes. And you kind of rely on your colleagues to kind of break that up with a bit of humour.
11: Yeah.
10: But when that goes away, that's what a dog can bring in. A dog can really introduce that. And, you know, I'm probably worse for it than maybe my wife, but, you know, I absolutely love it when he grabs a sock off the washing line and he's running around the house and he's absolutely thrilled with himself. And that just kind of fills me with all those kind of happy, fuzzy feelings that I just were completely devoid from my life, really, during some quite long and dark periods.
11: I think you make really interesting observations on the reasons why you might go into certain occupations. The things that you might miss once that occupation's gone, whether it's being a police officer or being in the army or whatever. I'm assuming you have a lot of camaraderie.
10: Yeah.
11: And I'm assuming as well, having spoken to lots of police officers on the show, actually, that all your colleagues get the stresses of the job and therefore can help you work your way through them and have a laugh and, as you say, break the tension and everything. But once you're out of the army or the police or those sorts of occupations which kind of wrap around your whole life, you're having to rebuild to some extent, aren't
10: Definitely,
11: you?
10: Definitely, yeah. And I think that the careers in themselves, I think because they're so unique, you are, I wouldn't say completely isolated, particularly in policing. I think that people tend to think that they understand what police officers do because they see it on TV and things like that. But actually, the realities of the job, I think there's only one group of people that are really going to kind of deeply understand what you're going through, whether that's kind of good days or bad days at work. And I think it becomes such a big part of your identity, kind of doing those roles. It really is kind of a vocation. Nobody does it for the money, really.
11: Yeah.
10: Everyone that you see that's there is there because they've made a conscious choice to be there over doing other things. It's not just to earn a living. And, kind of the shift pattern, the fact that you're kind of working nights and you're working weekends and things like that is another kind of factor which kind of distances you a bit from kind of wider society, because the only people that you can socialise with during a weekday sort of in the middle of the day is kind of your colleagues.
11: I hadn't thought of that. I've been thinking of the content of the job, but of course the timings and the shift patterns mean that if you're an office worker and you're 9 to 5, nearly the whole world feels to you like the weekend is when you play and the evenings. And so I can see that that's a structural aspect.
10: That's right,
11: of the job.
10: So your colleagues do become, it sounds really cliche, but they do kind of become your family. They're a support network, and the organisation that you work for becomes that for you as well. And I've only recently been sort of medically retired, but I can recognise really that actually policing kind of was filling a lot of voids in my life, whether it's sort of social, whether it's kind of an emotional support, or, you know, financial and things like that. And so once you kind of lose that, and even if you are still working in the job in some capacity, but you lose your capacity to deal with certain things, it really is like somebody's pulled the rug out from underneath you, and you have to try and find new ways whilst you're struggling yourself to try and sort of fill those voids with things that aren't your job. And for some of those voids, Ray has been able to kind of step into place and really kind of and provides more fulfillment to my life.
11: Were you taken aback at the point that you left the police? By like, you're feeling very self-aware here. Mm. Did you realise all of those things that were being fulfilled for you through your job, or did they come into sharper focus as soon as you left your job?
10: Yeah, I would say, yeah, it's probably one of those things that's been, it's been a very long process. I kind of describe it as almost like, you know, you're tearing yourself away from it like Velcro. It's like coming off like little bits at a time, and it's only when you kind of are starting to sever those connections that you realise, actually, I put quite a lot of weight in what the job was doing for me, and that I probably never really saw it in a healthy way, as yeah. in it's just employment, and that there are other sort of avenues to get those things. So you over rely on it, I think. And then, yeah, like I say, that process of kind of tearing yourself away from it is quite a tricky one. And it's very rarely, especially with medical retirement, it's very rarely a very like quick, clean break.
11: Yeah.
10: So it's kind of like lots of sort of half measures towards sort of coming away. So the process of being medically retired is also really challenging, and thankfully for me, that was the time that kind of Ray was able to be introduced into my life, and he was able to support me through that.
11: You look great, healthy, physical. You know, there's nothing that would say that there's any vulnerability there at all.
10: Yeah.
11: And you're sitting here with Ray, mm-hmm. who's got one eye. So
10: yeah.
11: I'm just curious about, you know, if you have something like PTSD, mm. or if you have PTSD, I suppose,
10: yeah.
11: it's not visible, mm. and yet it has this great big impact on your life.
10: Yeah, yeah.
11: And your dog is wearing a bright red jacket, so that's like a little signpost of, oh, what's this dog? Mm-hmm. And then he also has one eye, so there's a yeah. physical manifestation there of disability in mm. your dog. And I was just curious
10: yeah.
11: as to where that was in the mix for you specifically with Ray,
10: yeah.
11: as opposed to having a, you know, perky little, perfectly gorgeous looking little yeah. Labrador or something.
10: Do you know what? I think it's quite funny you kind of point out that difference, because sometimes, I mean, I'm a blue badge holder and things like that.
11: What's
10: and
11: a blue badge
10: so holder? Like I've got a disabled badge for my car, okay. so that it helps me get out and about, particularly with him, so that I don't kind of abandon a journey just because I'm getting too worked up yeah. and anxious about finding a space and things. And yeah, sometimes I kind of joke with my family that it's like, I don't look disabled, but my dog does, because yes. he's got one eye. But I really felt like, especially coming into this program and maybe slightly before it, that for me, being an active person,
11: yeah.
10: I was like, well, I want a big masculine dog that's going to be able to come for runs with me every day, and it's going to sustain my kind of very busy and physical kind of lifestyle, and we'd just be out of the house and doing things. But actually, where Ray has kind of surprised me, because he's not an athlete at all. He loves just kind of lounging around the house, and he's a very cuddly dog. Him kind of following me around the house, where one of my kind of maladaptive coping mechanisms was just to busy myself and distract myself. Right. And just looking at me with his kind of one eye, being like, oh, come on, like, please just like sit down for a minute, so that I can have a lie down on your lap. It has been really helpful for me, because he wouldn't necessarily be the kind of dog that I would have chosen for myself, but he is absolutely the dog that I need, because he then encourages me to actually focus on myself and not burn myself out by doing lots of things, which, you know, I take it as a big compliment that you say I look very physically well, but again, that was probably the result of a bit of a maladaptive coping mechanism, which is that as soon as kind of policing sort of went out of my life, I was throwing myself into exercise, and from the outside in, that looks very positive and it looks very healthy and it's yeah. great, but mentally, what it was actually doing was it was kind of giving me a a socially acceptable way of sort of punishing myself. And it was also, I think it was the motivation for doing it was I was almost preparing for a battle that I was never actually realistically going to have to fight. You know, I was in that state of hypervigilance where I was constantly worrying about, you know, am I going to be attacked? Am I going to have to deal with something?
11: And because hypervigilance is probably hardwired into you after years in the police.
10: Yeah, it is.
11: There's gosh, so that's another thing to transition out of when you leave. That's so interesting because so many people, when they're benefiting from an assistance dog or a service dog or whatever, it's because the dog gets them out of the house and forces them to do things.
10: Yes.
11: Whereas in your case, it was no. Forcing you to slow down and chill and maybe smell the roses a bit.
10: Yeah, definitely, yeah. No, I would have such bad periods of kind of like peaks and troughs of activity because I'd be trying to force myself into doing things, and it's a great way of distracting. You're kind of running away from your own mind.
11: Yeah.
10: Because I was working with a counsellor for a long time to try and do some kind of mindful sort of meditative thing where even I could just sit in my own thoughts for 30 seconds and I just couldn't do it. You know, I would constantly distract myself around the house with activities, and it wasn't things that even necessarily needed doing, but it was just things that would
11: avoidance
10: keep me busy.
11: Mechanisms.
10: I'd be listening to audiobooks and podcasts constantly, just trying to drown out my own head. Mm. And the first time that I was able to kind of snap out of that and be sort of out in public or doing something that was kind of actively mindful was when I started taking Ray for walks, because I was there and it was like initially he was enough of a distraction, so I was focusing on him and what he was doing. But I also kind of felt like, do you know what, going out for a walk, it's very much for him, like it's his time and he deserves my attention. And so I, you know, was able to go and walk out in nature with the chance of interacting with the public, which initially I would have been terrified of. And going for those kind of walks is the kind of thing I would never have done for myself on my own.
11: Yeah.
10: But as soon as he was there, it kind of gave enough of a purpose to it that meant that I was able to kind of give myself to him and allow myself to kind of be present for him. And the sort of knock-on effect was actually I didn't need the headphones, I didn't need to take myself out of my own head, and actually some
11: so
10: of
11: it
10: my
11: became meditative.
10: Yeah, really,
11: in effect,
10: yeah.
11: The taking him for a walk.
10: It's kind of that it's a Japanese belief of is it nature bathing, I think, where you take yourself out in nature. And that is how I see it. It's just not only am I getting the positive interactions with him whilst we're out and about on a walk, I'm also getting out in nature. I'm interacting with people, and it's normally always in a positive way because they want to talk about Ray and not me. And thank you. And that means that it was just, I mean, there were so many kind of elements coming together which were all beneficial, but really for me that kind of benchmark was I can be in my own head for a bit of time and it's not terrifying and it's not kind of sending me into a spiral.
11: So tell me where you're going, because what I hadn't realised until we caught each other just earlier was that there is, of course, a progression on the training that you've been doing.
10: Mm-hmm.
11: And I wanted to ask you a couple of things. Firstly, when I came and watched you guys in the training, I noticed how customised it was. Like, you were all doing similar stuff, but for example, Gary, I think, was doing the training, and he said something to you about how Ray might not go round so easily one way because he's only got vision out of one
10: side.
11: That's
10: right, yeah.
11: And I was kind of blown away by how differential the training was, where everybody had different dogs, different, just everything was different. And you're all going in the same direction in terms of what the dog and you were doing with your lives, every one of you, but you're all so different as well.
10: Yeah.
11: So I gather that you've got big things coming up, haven't you?
10: That's right, yeah. So Ray is still in training, so although he's kind of got his jacket and everything, it sort of says that he's in training currently, which allows him access to kind of public spaces so that he can get some practice for what he needs to be able to do. But yeah, in the next sort of month or so, we're going to be going through our final assessment, which will then mean that he is formally kind of accredited and qualified, or we are, I should say, sort of as a partnership.
11: Yeah.
10: And then he'll be able to sort of legally get the backing of not just Service Dogs UK, but Assistance Dogs International as well.
9: And which that means will mean that you two can go on a plane together.
10: Yeah, that's right. Yeah. So, if we want to, we can then go on sort of planes, trains and automobiles, and he'll be able to go everywhere with me. We're working towards that, and that's been our journey sort of ever since the beginning. That's been the aim.
9: And how long has it taken?
10: So it's taken us a little bit longer. So we're just coming up to about a year of being together. That's quite sort of typical, but actually Ray has been, he's been a great sort of performer, and he's been wonderful just in his nature. He's kind of leans towards some of the things that you get sort of assessed on anyway. So being sort of out and about in a public place and not kind of reacting to other dogs or sort of other things, he's always been fairly rock solid with that. The reason that we're a little bit delayed is because he had a bit of an accident during his training, which took him out for a month or so, and that was right at the point where we would have probably been going for an assessment. But typically I think for most partnerships it's about 9 months to a year, so it's not like we're really behind.
9: And of course that's another aspect, isn't it, I hadn't thought about, because were you a doggy person growing up?
10: Not at all. No.
9: So is Ray your first?
10: Ray is my first ever dog.
9: So I'm guessing then that, you know, moving on from the closure of one career, you've been learning a lot of skills yourself.
10: Yeah, definitely.
9: As a
10: handler. The trainers just do so well, because actually it's not just about training the dog. They're also sort of training vulnerable adults at the same time. And as you've kind of pointed out already, we all come from very different backgrounds. PTSD is not just like one box of kind of symptoms as well, so people can struggle with a lot of different aspects of it. So you get very different characters coming in with very different backgrounds, and then you also get dogs who also bring their own kind of backgrounds and characters to it as well. And then ultimately it's their job to kind of help facilitate like a partnership which then works for both of us. They've been fantastic with Ray, because he's only got the one eye. A lot of kind of by the book training will say that he should be kind of working in the heel position, which is to the left, which is, I think, because most people are right hand dominant, and it means that you can then use your right hand. But because of his sort of limited vision, it's much easier for him to be on the right hand side of me, because he can then see me better.
9: And it's not like he's guiding you.
10: No, exactly.
9: It's not like he's he's your eyes.
10: Exactly. So they've been fantastic in accommodating for him as well. But I mean, if any of your listeners do have either a one-eyed dog, or they have a dog which is potentially about to lose their eye because of whatever reason, I would just say, you know, don't worry, it's really not going to change their life. They're extremely resilient, and he can do everything that all the other dogs can do, and in some cases even better, despite the fact that he's only got one eye. You know, it's like when you you kind of get a new car and then you start seeing that new car everywhere. I see lots of one-eyed dog owners out there because Ray's only got one eye. And it always starts a conversation, and one of the things that comes back to me a lot is that there are people who their dog has had two eyes for the majority of its life, and then it, for whatever reason, needs to have one operated on, and it loses sight in one eye, and they always tell me that they were so worried that their dog was going to change after that. But it's almost always the case that they are fantastically resilient and they just get on. They're not like us, they don't kind of wallow in the same way. They're just very grateful to continue to be involved in anything despite the loss of an eye. He's been wonderful. I would say actually as well, in some ways it kind of helps him, because some of the things that you have to do is try and teach them how to do things like going upstairs without pulling you upstairs, or even more importantly, going downstairs without pulling you downstairs. And because he's kind of got that lack of a depth perception, he's always taken stairs quite gently anyway. So that's one of the things where actually it's been quite beneficial for me that he's only got one eye, and he's a little bit more sort of apprehensive about going up and down high things.
9: And it's funny because every time somebody walks past, because we're in fact, we shouldn't have sat here right on the edge of the thing because of the noise, but every time he's looking to his right, you're getting this rather endearing kind of whole head turn because he's got to get his left eye all the way around.
10: Yeah, yeah. That's it. You definitely know where his attention is.
11: Yeah, you do. Jack, I think he's great.
10: Yeah, he is lovely. He's just such a remarkable companion to have.
11: You can see that. You can see he's absolutely stuck by your side, or in this case, on your knee.
10: Yeah.
11: It's really lovely. Can I say, you are stupendously articulate.
10: Really? Oh, thank you.
11: All the different aspects.
10: Yeah.
11: Really, really great.
10: Yeah. Oh, thanks.
11: Yeah.
10: Oh, I appreciate that. It's good. Hey. Honestly, I wouldn't have been able to do this without him. Like, I know that, I mean, even sitting out in a crowded public space just felt like it was completely out of my purview a year ago.
11: That's a big change quickly then.
10: Yeah, yeah, it is.
11: Yeah.
10: I mean, I've not been hesitant about reaching out for all avenues of support that are out there and available to me to be able to try and sort of get me out of the situation that I'm in so that it doesn't impact me but also like my family.
11: Yeah.
10: And I've got the best chance of leading sort of a normal life in the future, and by far I would say the getting Ray and the support that I've had from Service Dogs UK has been the most beneficial thing that I've done.
11: Well, that's like the perfect ending. Yeah.
10: All right then.
11: I'm brilliant. Very
10: I'm just trying to think how I can try and get it to my mouth without Ray trying to stick his nose in it. You're a bit of a chocolate fiend, aren't you, as well?
11: Well, I hope you enjoyed that. And the thing that I am thrilled to be reporting is that Jack and Ray are now fully accredited. They passed all their assessments with flying colours and are now absolutely accredited to go everywhere as an assistance dog. So congratulations to Ray and to Jack. And a big thank you for talking to me. It was just lovely. We just sat and the world went on around us as we had that very satisfying chat about the impact of Ray and life with a PTSD dog. So a big thank you to Jack for talking to me. And I know that part of the reason Jack was up for talking to us on Dogs with Jobs was because of the help that he got from Service Dogs UK, which I'm hoping to do a little bonus episode on in the not very distant future, because it's a wonderful organisation. And I'll signpost to more information about PTSD dogs, about assistance dogs, and how you can find out more on the show notes, on the podcast stream, and on the shineradio.uk website, if you're interested in finding out more. Until next time, thank you for listening. And if you're enjoying the show, please do leave us a rating and a review wherever you get your podcasts. Every little bit helps. And of course, the biggest thing is keep the introductions coming. I absolutely love to hear about dogs doing interesting jobs. And I'm always excited whenever I get somebody reaching out. So please do get in touch with me at team@shineradio.uk. Until next time. 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
12: 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The Ticket is coming up. 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
1: Prosecutions for hate crimes are to be fast-tracked through the legal system. It comes after a spate of recent anti-Semitic attacks. Director of Public Prosecutions Stephen Parkinson insists more needs to be done to clamp down on incidents affecting the Jewish community.
2: What I want to do by issuing this guidance and making sure that decisions are made quickly is to stop the sort of low-level abuse which is in danger of becoming normalised, and therefore the significance of it is being minimised. By taking a zero-tolerance approach, I'm hoping we can put a line in the sand.
1: Meanwhile, counter-terrorism police are investigating a suspected arson attack at a former synagogue in East London. Next, the US insists the Middle East ceasefire is holding despite both sides claiming to have control of the Strait of Hormuz. Donald Trump is using the US military to guide stranded cargo ships out of the strait, but Tehran insists it controls the waterway and has fired missiles and drones at military and commercial ships. Here's US Chairman of the Joint Chiefs of Staff, Dan Kane.
3: The United States has established an enhanced security area on the southern side of the strait that is now protected by U.S. land, naval, and air assets to help defeat further Iranian aggression.
1: The hantavirus outbreak on board a Dutch cruise ship may have spread between passengers. World Health Organization officials say although the virus is normally spread from rodents, there may have been rare human-to-human transmission. Three passengers have so far died, and a British national is being airlifted to hospital. And TV presenter and novelist Richard Osman has spoken of his delight as he's received his OBE from the Princess Royal at Windsor Castle.
4: I don't really look at it as an honour so much as a responsibility. I think I grew up in this country and my education was paid for. My healthcare when I was young, I was under the NHS a lot, that was all paid for. And I want the next generations to have what I had. So I take this as a responsibility.
1: That's the latest from Radio News Hub. I'm David Hall.
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0: Petersfield's weather with Hector's, where gentlemen and now ladies can step out in style, whatever the weather.
6: At the moment, the temperature is around 7 degrees and is expected to drop to 6 degrees around 9 p.m. The wind is light today with 7 miles per hour, but is expected to rise to 8 miles per hour around 9 p.m. The day will continue to be cloudy with high chances of rain. Have a great day.
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7: Welcome to Petersfield Shine Radio's Growing Together. I'm Coxie and I'm joined by the lovely Anne down at Adhurst Estate Allotments. Hi Anne.
8: Hi there Coxie.
7: So we've got plenty to cover on this month's edition of Growing Together. We've got various people that we've spoken to, and obviously being April, we've got so much work going on in terms of preparation for the summer and a big harvest.
8: It's that exciting time that we've all been waiting for, isn't it?
7: It is a magical time, April. And with regards to the weather, 1 minute sleet and snow, next lovely sunshine, rain. Obviously hoping that we're not going to get many more frosts, if at all, and just waiting for that last frost for planting various things like dahlias and so forth, so they don't get hit by those frosts.
8: It's a bit risky at the minute, isn't it? 1 minute it's balmy 22 degrees, and then I think, yeah, we had a little touch of frost even last night. So, yeah, I mean, it's balmy April for us, isn't it?
7: And that's why the British have their fascination about the weather, isn't it?
8: Love talking about the weather. Well, as you know, obviously. But, yeah, I loved it. Everyone loves being English and talking about the weather, and these change of seasons make the challenges of growing everything even more interesting.
7: It does. And with regards to the greenhouse, I've got so much in the greenhouse that now needs planting on. But yeah. you just can't we risk can't. It.
8: It's too scary. Because they become our babies, these little seeds, don't they?
7: Oh, especially the dahlias. You know, the dahlias that I've put in pots, which I've just kept damp for the last 3 or 4 weeks. So not overwatered, because there's nothing to be gained by doing that. But just by keeping it damp, already the shoots are coming through. And you're thinking, I need to get these into the ground. I need to move them on.
8: Ours are in our greenhouse still. I'm being very protective. And ours are a lot younger than yours as well. But we've got plenty of things, actually. The greenhouse. I didn't realise how much I was going to enjoy having a greenhouse. It is rather fun, isn't it? We've got lettuce and all sorts growing in there whilst we're waiting to put our tomatoes in. And, yeah, obviously lots and lots of seeds.
7: But sadly, the mice... They love the greenhouses as well.
8: Oh,
7: because
8: haven't got certainly one yet.
7: You haven't. You've passed them all Cox's way.
8: I was going to say, I haven't seen one, but...
7: I lost 50% of my broad beans just by mice.
8: What, this week?
7: Well, in the last, just under 2 weeks.
8: Oh, no, I didn't know
7: because
8: that.
7: I've got some that have survived and are now at the point where I think they need to go into the ground. The rest, I'm looking and thinking, well, what happened to those? And then you see the holes, and then you see where the mice have been, and you think, they love greenhouses.
8: Oh, no. Okay. So now I've got this horrible thought we're going to lose our whole thing. Is yours up high on shelves?
7: Yeah.
8: They're on shelves?
7: I put them as high as I could within the greenhouse. And
8: okay, so you've lost, that's the first lot of crop that you've lost.
7: And the other thing that I've lost, and that's because of the change in heat within the greenhouse.
8: Yep.
7: Some of my tomatoes, which were early shoots, have just shriveled up and gone. And I'm thinking, oh, what a shame. But there again, I've got far too many tomatoes.
8: And hopefully, luckily, it's early enough at the moment. It's when things go wrong in another 4 or 5 weeks' time, but when we're going to really, really struggle. But yeah, I think Eric gave us some broad beans the other day. Maybe I need to get him to give you some.
7: Probably. And to make a small donation to the...
8: But that's the fun thing, isn't it, about the allotment where... And again, other people and gardeners at home that people do like to share. Guess what Eric gave me the other day?
7: What did Eric give you? I cannot wait to find out.
8: Well, apart from we've got some beans off him, but this one's very interesting. A mooli.
7: A mooli?
8: A mooli.
7: A mooli sounds like something from Africa. Yep. A mooli.
8: Three little moolies. So apparently they are going... So he told me they are going to be kind of a bit like kind of a pak choi or a Chinese leaf, but also... You can use it like that, but then there's kind of this big stalk that you can almost chop up a bit like a radish or all sorts of things. But yeah, look it up. It's very interesting. We've got three little plants. I've protected them from the pigeons. they're literally enclosed. I'm fighting all the wildlife off them. And yeah, he gave us some pak choi as well. So yeah.
7: Good for stir fry then?
8: I think as it grows, you can use other parts of it as well. So it's going to be interesting. I will report back because I've never heard of one, never seen one, and at the moment they're only 2 inches high, but you know, I'll keep you posted on that one.
7: I'm not even sure if I've seen them in a garden centre.
8: No, I know, this is watch this space.
7: Hey.
8: Again, another new thing. And I got, from the seed swap last month, I got aubergine seed, so that's exciting.
7: Oh, the eggplants.
8: I planted that, got four little aubergines. Well, I put about six seeds in each pot just to be on the safe side.
7: and they come on quite quickly to begin with, if I recall.
8: I've never grown them before.
7: But then in terms of just keep an eye on them, okay? Keep an eye on as the fruit develops.
8: I'm not expecting much fruit. I think I'm going to get one per plant.
7: And that'll be a special one to go in.
8: Knowing us, we'll look at it for probably a month, not harvest it, and then it will go off.
7: Oh, no.
8: That's the kind of thing. I've got to make sure I harvest things.
7: But I love aubergines.
8: I do, yeah.
7: Are you going to make a stuffed aubergine?
8: Well, let's see how many... Yeah, you know, I'm going to make a huge aubergine meal with my one small aubergine. Let's see. Again, I'll keep you posted on that one, Coxie.
7: So going back to the fact that, you know, this is April and you know, it's a big, big time for sowing seeds and so forth. I've got to the point now where I'm thinking, let's start the run of beans off.
8: Yeah, we've just planted our seeds.
7: Oh, you're out of beans already?
8: Yes.
7: Oh, so you're ahead of me, are you?
8: Ahead of you.
7: Okay.
8: We popped, again, only last week, we've popped in, we think we're a bit early, but we've popped in dwarf beans and runner beans.
7: No, the dwarf beans, the French runner beans,
8: inside, though, not
7: about
8: outside.
7: A week or so. Oh, nothing's gone outside. Yeah. Nothing's
8: gone outside.
7: So have you
8: planted your seeds of your beans?
7: Or I'm just about to do the runner beans, because I thought, well, you know, normally they come on quite strong.
8: Yeah.
7: And I'm still waiting for that last frost to come and go before I put them into the ground. And I think sometimes they get quite stringy if I start them off too early.
8: We might be a bit early. I think we got a bit enthusiastic. I'm not going to lie. So, yeah, should we have held back? Well, let's see.
7: It's like my sweet peas.
8: Yes.
7: I think I mentioned on the last
8: podcast. Really early,
7: podcast.
8: Don't they?
7: Yeah. And I've put them into the ground where we've got the frames. And I have to say, over the last week, I've been looking at them thinking, they're looking already a bit tired and a bit shriveled. Please, please do come back. But they do have a tendency to come back.
8: Whereas I only planted mine 3 weeks ago, so I was the opposite. I was ridiculously late. So I'm going to be... we're almost 5 months between your planting and mine. It's crazy.
7: And you're talking about sweet peas, you've just reminded me that 2 weeks ago, I put some sweet peas into a pot with a little bit of water into the airing cupboard, and I've forgotten all about them.
8: Oh.
7: Just until this moment. Please don't tell Mrs. C. I better quickly go.
8: Well, actually, on that note, Coxie, I can spy Mrs. C. over there. In fact, I'm going to go and have a little chat with her and see how she's doing.
7: Oh, thank you very much. Yes.
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8: Well, it's so nice bumping into you, Claire, at the allotment. And, oh, thank you. You're making me a little cup of tea for when we have our chat, Coxie and I.
10: Ah, it's very lovely to see you, Anne, and you're welcome to come into my little shed and have a cup of tea. That's absolutely fine. I'm going to turn it off a bit, though, just in case. Not sure how much water is in there, so.
8: Because, yes, actually, we always secretly record, but it's actually your shed, isn't it?
10: It is my shed, but I don't mind you coming in. It is actually very comfy, isn't it?
8: It's very comfy.
10: And comfy cushions, so. And when it's cold, it's nice. The door doesn't open very well, but actually it keeps it nice and warm and cosy, so.
8: It is cosy.
10: You're always welcome to use it as your studio.
8: But also, you're obviously a very keen little allotmenter, and what's been going on in your life down here at the moment? Oh, and of course your garden.
10: Well, Coxie's actually built me a greenhouse.
8: Oh.
10: So I have my very own greenhouse now. I've been in there this morning trying to recover some seeds, and I'm not really very good at judging whether my seeds and seedlings, how much water to give them, and I am very guilty of overwatering a bit, so I'm trying to save a few of them now. And I'm also having
8: to... So what do they look like? What's happened to them?
10: Basically they're dying.
8: Oh.
10: I'm always promoting seed snails, as you know.
8: I know.
10: I promote seed snails all the time, but I think this year I think I've been sitting them in too much water.
8: Is it because you're down here too often and you're getting a bit overexcited?
10: Possibly. Yes. So I am starting again with some.
8: Oh, you've got to start again.
10: Yeah, and I think also it's so hot in the greenhouse. It's trying to judge actually how much do they need. I've actually been using my little I won't mention any names, but the little gut health drinks you have.
8: Oh.
10: For I use those pots. I've tried a couple of techniques where you try string round, you put a hole in the bottom, you fill those up with water, and then the water seeps out through the string to try and
8: there's a little top tip
10: I have to come back to you about that though.
8: That
10: at the moment,
8: is that working though or not working?
10: I'm not too sure. So, but I will feedback on that once.
8: We've been spraying ours as well. Just a little bit of spray on the top and then watering them from the bottom, the seed snails. We've been trying that tactic.
10: Yeah.
8: It's tricky, isn't it? It's tricky to work out because it's a whole new concept this year as well. We've never done seed snails before, have we?
10: Well, I did a few last year and actually had really good results. But as I say, I haven't had such good results this year. But I think that is because of my watering technique.
8: So you think it's watering rather than in that bout of sun we had, it wasn't a sunshine thing, it was a watering thing, you think?
10: I have no clue really, Anne, if I'm absolutely honest, but I just know as I'm unravelling them, they are very wet, so
8: you're putting two and two together.
10: Yes, not that I've got any professional ability or expertise to know that, it's my novice status of just that looks a little bit
8: your greenhouse is looking very green internally. There's a lot going on. And who's that little fluffy thing outside that we keep seeing as well?
10: That's Rocky. Well, we've named him Rocky because he's a fighter. So he's a little robin.
8: Oh,
10: he's a little robin who comes, not only does he come to visit us for food, obviously if we dig in any of the beds and things, he'll turn up looking for worms, but he actually will sit down and sunbathe with us. And
8: he's looking a bit battered. Is that why you've called him Rocky?
10: We have. That's why we've called him Rocky, and we've said he's a little bit of a fighter because he is absolutely been in the wars for some reason. We are just assuming that he's either been attacked, maybe by the Red Kite, because we have had to fend it off from him and check that he's okay a couple of times. So when they have spotted him, and he has a lot of feathers missing and a lot of very continuously ruffled feathers.
8: Yeah, I was going to say, he's looking a bit ruffled.
10: He does look very bedraggled, bless him.
8: But little Rocky Robin, he's a survivor.
10: He is an absolute survivor. He's a little cutie. He shows up all the time.
8: He is cute, isn't he?
10: He will sit with us when we're on my little new patio area, which is a whole different conversation.
8: He's just looking gorgeous.
10: Out there when it's nice and sunny, and he's become a firm fixture. So, yes.
8: He's so cute. I'm looking over there at the moment. Coxie's hard at work weeding as well.
10: He is. That was a dahlia patch last year, so I don't really have any clue what he's got lined up for it this year, but he's working his way through all the beds. He's getting quite on top of them all, actually. They're
8: we did
10: all
8: a lot of weeding
10: really
8: actually yesterday. I think I did a good 6 hours weeding yesterday.
10: I know. I weeded some of the beds over on the other plot that have got roses in. I weeded those last week, and the roses are looking amazing. Everything's looking amazing. I'm really surprised.
8: We've even got flowers on the strawberries, I can see. I mean, it just feels like, you know me, always feeling a bit hopeful.
10: I know. It is looking... Yes, we're very... What's the word? We're very...
8: Optimistic.
10: Optimistic for the growing season, aren't we, this year? So, yeah.
8: Also, I think you've got a little recipe for our listeners as well. Am I right in thinking you've got something exciting to tell us?
10: We've made rhubarb ice cream.
8: I can't believe.
10: Now, again...
8: Back to rhubarb.
10: I'm an absolute novice. I'm going to try and make another batch today. Later on, we're going to take some rhubarb back with us from the plot. It's very simple because I haven't got an ice cream maker or anything like that.
8: We don't have anything like that.
10: Oh, munch you up. So it is literally steam some rhubarb,
8: right.
10: Add some sugar to your liking. Obviously, if you like it more tart, have less in, etc. Sweeter, put more in. Once that's all cooled down, I actually drain the excess juice off it.
8: Okay.
10: So you need to put... So your sugar in with your... let me start from the beginning, shall I? So obviously clean your rhubarb up, chop it into chunks, as you would as if you were going to steam your rhubarb for any other type of recipe. Add some sugar, add a tablespoon or two of water.
8: Right.
10: And then just steam it until it's obviously the flesh sort of just gives and it's nice and soft, etc.
8: How long do you think that takes?
10: Oh, literally 5 or 10 minutes.
8: Okay, that's
10: if not
8: quick.
10: Quicker.
8: That's
10: it
8: quick.
10: Goes really, really, really quick. Once it's cooled down, I strained the excess juice off. I'm not sure if that's because I put a little bit too much water in, which makes lovely, like, syrupy juice and things. Cooled it down. Once that was cool, you can either use double cream, which I think the Americans call heavy cream, or whipping cream.
8: Yeah.
10: Now, I used whipping cream because they suggested you couldn't over whip it and turn it into butter as easily as you can with double cream.
8: Okay.
10: Not sure if that's as I am a novice. So I used whipping cream. Next time, I might use double cream, and we will come to that a bit later on. So whip your cream until it's in to soft peaks.
8: Yes.
10: Then you fold in a chilled tin of condensed milk. I think it's it's 300 mils of the whipping cream.
8: Yeah.
10: A 397-gram
8: Those typical size jars.
10: Yeah. I used the full fat one.
8: Yeah.
10: I didn't go for the reduced sugar, and I think it does say go for the full fat one. You fold that in.
8: Mm.
10: Then you literally add in your you have to puree. I don't know if I mentioned that.
8: Puree,
10: you have to puree the rhubarb.
8: Okay.
10: You can either fold it in so it's completely folded in.
8: Yeah.
10: Or you can swirl it in so it's a bit like what we would class as
8: a
10: raspberry
8: ripple. Rhubarb ripple.
10: Yeah. You then obviously freeze it.
8: Yep.
10: And there's your ready-made ice cream. However,
8: yum.
10: A few little tips that I didn't realise, as I say, The first batch is quite crystally with ice crystals in it a little bit. It gives it a bit of a grainy texture.
8: Yes.
10: So I've read up a little bit on that. I think if while you're freezing it, you take it out a few times before it's completely frozen and churn it and mix
8: it up a bit again. A bit like you're an ice cream maker.
10: Exactly. And put it back in. So apparently... I will try it next time and feed back to you. That reduces the crystals. The other thing that I've read since is before you put... So I used like a Tupperware type container with a lid on it. I think if you maybe put a film of cling film on top of it inside before you put the lid on, maybe some of your listeners will come back with some tips on this because I don't know. As I say, it's not an ice cream maker. I don't know,
8: but I do remember my mum used to put cling film on the top of things when she froze things. So maybe that's the same tactic or something. Mm-hmm. I don't know. Maybe it's to stop the air getting to it, maybe? Is there freezing? I think so.
10: And then stop those crystals forming a little bit. So I will try that.
8: Maybe we need to try that with all our freezing. This is something we're gonna all go back to the basics.
10: I know. So it's a very, very easy recipe.
8: That sounds really easy and very yummy.
10: When you scoop it out, you need to have it out of the freezer about 15 to 20 minutes for it to soften up.
8: Yeah.
10: If not, it's absolutely rock hard and you can't get anywhere near it. I'm a huge lover of rhubarb.
8: Yeah.
10: Coxie, not so much, but I think we'll all like it with
8: condensed milk and cream. Sounds yummy.
10: It's absolutely delicious.
8: But our rhubarb's not ready yet. Ours is, obviously I do know that Coxie's always saying that he's got very special rhubarb, hasn't he?
10: Maybe the Coxie heritage rhubarb.
8: So maybe that's why your rhubarb... Yeah, because ours is very small little stick still, but... I think ours is a bit younger than yours.
10: It is strange when you walk around the fields how... To be fair, I know some of your neighbours over by your plot, theirs is amazing.
8: Theirs is still going and but ours isn't great. Maybe it's just ours isn't going to catch.
10: Dougie's is amazing. But mine over on the little plot, mine is like what you're saying about yours.
8: Doesn't look
10: varieties,
8: ready.
10: I don't know, but this has been delicious.
8: Shall we just all pinch a bit of Coxie's heritage rhubarb?
10: Pinch a little bit of Coxie's. As I say, I'll feed back about the crystal situation.
8: I'm loving the fact that you're investigating this further for us as well and coming up with a recipe for our listeners.
10: Perfect. You know, we all like rhubarb. If you're not really into cooking in that, but you've got an abundance of rhubarb, give it a go. It's well worth a try.
8: Love it.
10: And quite easy as well.
8: Well, thank you very much, Claire. And thank you for the use of your shed again.
10: You're very welcome. Lovely to speak to you.
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7: Pumpkins. How are you going with your pumpkins? Because I mentioned last time that I'd already seeded a few pumpkins,
8: I'm not going to talk about pumpkins with you, because it's going to obviously be a competition. But at this moment, I still haven't started. I'll just tell you that.
7: Well, I've started, but Eric, he came to me as chairman and said, "Did I have any objections to his sowing about 40 pumpkin seeds?"
8: I've heard this rumour that he's growing some giant pumpkins.
7: Yes, so then give out to allotmenteers who wanted to partake in the competition. And I was wondering
8: if you'd heard that conversation. I have heard that conversation, yeah.
7: Well, you can imagine my initial reaction.
8: I bet I could
7: have. No. No.
8: I did catch up with Pete Davey from Slade Farm in Rogate, who obviously do the pumpkin patch. And I think I'm going to wait for a little bit longer till I plant mine. But I'm also waiting to see if I can get a special super seed from him. No. But let's see.
7: Atlantic Giants, yes.
8: Yeah.
7: They're in the pots in the greenhouse.
8: How big are they?
7: Invariably, they win a lot of competitions.
8: Yeah.
7: Okay, because they are...
8: And do they win this competition?
7: Well, that's the question. They didn't for me last year. So I've gone also for a Blue Max.
8: Okay.
7: I've never heard of Blue Max before. But I've gone for Blue Max, and I'm hoping that will outdo the Atlantic Giants. But you can tell how competitive this is all getting.
8: Is an Atlantic Giant bigger than the ones that Eric's planted?
7: Well, I hope so. Otherwise, I'm going to be really disappointed, aren't I? That is.
8: I can't believe that this is. I do have an area in my allotment that is going. It's going to be pumpkin ready. I haven't done it yet. This has got to be your year, surely.
7: Sure.
8: Although but it sounds like there's going to be 40 seeds competing against you.
7: Well, not
8: only
7: that. Not Mrs. C. She bought.
8: One?
7: Yeah, she bought some Atlantic giant seeds. And I said, how many have you got in there? Oh, she said, there's a dozen in the packet. I said, oh, that's more than you normally get in a packet. And I said, so you'll have a few over that I might be able to use.
8: I bet she won't let you have one.
7: Absolutely not. So we've got that on the go.
8: Oh, gosh.
7: We've got the scarecrow competition.
8: Yes.
7: That's underway at the moment for all entrants, you know, of all ages. So that should be interesting to see what people come up with. And we've got sunflowers. I've started to, you know, sow my...
8: We've got a couple of sunflowers soon, actually. Yeah, that'd be fun.
7: So that,
8: is there
7: that
8: a competition for those as well?
7: Oh, yes.
8: Oh.
7: I haven't yet made up the rules.
8: Oh.
7: I'm thinking about what rules to apply.
8: Can I just say, I hate the fact that you're the person who makes up the rules. I think we might need to get somebody else to make up the... Or if you're the rule maker, surely you can't enter...
7: No.
8: Or is that one of the rules?
7: One of the rules is that the chairman can enter all competitions and he's open to bribes. Okay? That's always written in any of our competitions. And why do you think I stood as chairman?
8: Yeah. I think it's fine. So, okay, so sunflowers, scarecrows and pumpkins are all on your agenda at the moment.
7: They are. And
8: longest runner bean.
7: So we're talking about when to plant runner beans and I'm thinking, well, I have to do about three or four... you know, sowings at different times over the next 6 weeks so that I give myself every opportunity to win that as well.
8: I must say, I do feel like, you know, I need to up my game in competitiveness. I didn't realise that I had to become competitive on this.
7: Well, yes. I'm not so sure about the carrots again, but we'll move on swiftly because
8: we did plant some carrots literally this weekend straight into the ground without much hope for them, but we've just put them in to have a look. Although my daughter did the other week dig up some carrots and then she got very enthused by them and made a carrot cake, which took a while, but our carrots, she turned her nose up at. To be fair, they've been in the ground for a year and they looked a bit ropey, and so she bought some carrots and made a carrot cake.
7: Brilliant.
8: But Morris, my sister's rabbit, is thoroughly enjoying them still, so that's okay. they're being used well.
7: Oh, that's good. That's
8: but
7: good.
8: What other things have you been planting seed-wise?
7: I've got obviously cabbages underway, different types of lettuces. I'm looking after my peppers very carefully,
8: peppers.
7: Making sure I don't overwater them, because as soon as you overwater them, they're gone.
8: Right.
7: So you've got to be just gentle with your peppers, certainly as they start growing.
8: Will they stay in your greenhouse the whole time?
7: They will stay in my greenhouse the whole time. I've got numerous varieties of Toms underway. Some are faring better than others, but fingers crossed that many of them come through.
8: Mm-hmm.
7: But I've got to find space then. I've got to go and rob some space of Mrs. C's greenhouse. And then
8: don't think she's going to let you.
7: No, probably not. And then I think I will try the other greenhouses around here as well, finding a bit of space.
8: You might not find any in ours either. Now I know you're competitive.
7: So we'll see.
8: There is a community greenhouse. You might have to use that one.
7: Cucumbers.
8: Oh,
7: gherkins. Yeah.
8: Gherkins.
7: All underway now. I love gherkins.
8: I love gherkins.
7: Especially the small ones.
8: I haven't got any of those growing.
7: Oh, yes. Yeah, I love gherkins.
8: Have you got a couple of spare seeds?
7: There isn't a competition, so of course, yes.
8: What
7: was it you said at the beginning? Share and share alike? Yeah. Something along those lines?
8: Yes, I know. That was...
7: Except where there's a competition, yes.
8: Here I was a minute ago saying how gardeners are such lovely people and such sharing people. I'm starting to question that now, listeners. Another thing that we're planting, and I know we've mentioned this before as well, but we've replanted some because some of them haven't come through. And again, it's good that we're still early in the season, is marigolds and calendulas, because literally,
7: yes,
8: I am going to save all of my beans or anything from those dreaded... Do you remember those? Was it flea beetles we had?
7: It was, yeah. You had flea beetles.
8: Yeah, they massacred everything, and they all went onto the marigolds and the calendulas. So I am now a massive believer in these little yellow flowers saving me. So, yeah, we're going to... Yeah, I'm going, let's grow more of those.
7: Yeah, so talking of flowers, though, now is a good time to sow many of the flowers as well. And one small area of my plot. Following that, was it Make a Meter Matter or something?
8: Yes,
7: I've done that on my plot, and I've already put down some meadow mix in the hope that it's not too early to put that into the ground with a view to it coming up and giving all different types of flowers.
8: Beautiful.
7: And also, my plan is that within the meadow mix, if it comes off within this Make a Meter Matter, I'm also going to put some dahlias, some of the smaller dahlias, to give it that bit more height.
8: Yeah.
7: So I'm looking forward to that.
8: Actually, Beverly, who's just set up a group called Let's Talk Gardening, she mentioned the Make a Meter Matters, and when I was chatting to her at Seed Swap the other day, let's hear what she's got to say now.
7: What a good idea.
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8: So, I'm with Beverly from Let's Talk Gardening, which is a new initiative in Petersfield. So, Beverly, tell me all about your exciting project.
11: Well, I realised that most people that I knew weren't particularly into gardening, and I really like to talk about gardening and share tips and things. So, I've set up a Let's Talk Gardening discussion group. So, we basically all sit around a table and talk about seasonal things and how we do stuff, what we're doing in the garden at the moment, and we end up really enthused and go rushing back home and get on with some more gardening. So,
8: because actually gardeners love having a good chat, don't they, about gardening. So are you going to do it around topics, or are you going to just see, you know, go with the flow of what people want to talk about on the day?
11: I've been running one in Petersfield for about a year, and I'll go each month with seasonal topics, and I'll mention them maybe at the beginning, and we always go off on tangents, and that's what it's about, really. You know, people remember questions that they wanted to ask, or, you know, asking other people, how do you do this? It's organic. It just kind of grows each month, and I learn something new every month.
8: Because there's always something new to learn, isn't there? In fact, we just had this wonderful speech by Ben Pope, and already I just feel like I've just learned so much in the last 10 minutes. And it's all about gardeners sharing all of their different ideas, because we all can't grow everything. Different people have different varieties. They have different things that they've tried. Some people have been doing it for 20 years. Some people have been doing it for 1 or 2 years. So, as you say, there's so much to learn. What kind of things have the Petworth group been chatting about? Any particular topics that they've found fun?
11: Anything and everything. How we deal with pests and diseases, best veg to grow. A lot of people don't seem to grow their own veg, and I'm a big fan of that, so I will always try and insert that. You know, you can sow it in amongst your flower borders, for instance.
8: Yeah.
11: In fact, that's a really good way of keeping down pests and diseases.
8: I'm guessing as well, sometimes people who are coming along for these chats, they're not necessarily people who've got allotments. They could be people who've just got their gardens, or maybe just, you know, plant pots, but want to talk about it with somebody else and be social. So, you know, bringing those ideas of, you know, even if it's just one or two veggies in your garden and spreading that joy of planting seeds and eating your own food, I'm sure can be wonderful.
11: Yeah, exactly. It's all about encouraging, really, you know, sharing your enthusiasm, whatever that might be, herbs, veg, annuals. I'm a big fan of annuals. We often sort of seed swap as well and plant swap, just trying to sort of infect other people with your enthusiasms, and everyone's is different. And basically, if you ask 10 gardeners how to do something, you'll get 10 answers.
8: Exactly.
11: You know, so we chew the fat basically on gardening. But it's just such fun. And yes, it is social as well. But I mean, most people who come do have a garden or somewhere that they're growing stuff.
8: But it can be just a small space, because I remember last year when they were, the Gardeners World were doing Make a Meter Matter, and it was amazing actually what you can do with 1 meter, and it was that big push that everyone can give something a go.
11: Yeah, absolutely. And it's not only about giving something a go. I mean, I'm actually quite sort of interested in sustainable gardening and sort of adapting our garden practice for the changing climate. And basically, I was giving a talk last night. There are 28 million gardens in the UK, if we all did a meter, planted some pollinators or whatever, we could really help to turn around the sort of depletion in insects and wildlife. So, even if you're growing troughs, pots, whatever, there's still stuff that we can do.
8: So you're going to have lots of fascinating chats, I can imagine. And also the other things, and I believe that this is one of your favourite things too, compost is another one that people can talk about for hours.
11: Absolutely. I'm an absolute freak on compost and worms. And worm bins, there's all sorts of ways that we can incorporate reusing garden material and food waste. Nothing should be thrown away, nothing should be taken to the tip, and certainly not bonfires. We can use pretty much everything and find what we need in the garden as well. Prunings can be herbaceous stakes. We can use pretty much everything. So that's another thing that I like to sort of discuss and find out what other people are doing, how they're reusing things.
8: Gosh, Beverly, you're going to have lots of lovely chats, I can see, in your new venture
11: as well.
8: Tell our listeners all about it.
11: So it runs for an hour and a half. There's a morning session a month and there's an evening session a month. Morning is 9:30 till 11 and evening session is 5:30 till 7. The Petersfield group is beginning this Tuesday the 17th, 5:30 till 7. Mm-hmm. It's being held at Clavio Lounge in Rams Walk, and it's £10 to come. Mm-hmm. But that you get a drink of your choice, and that sort of helps with advertising and that sort of thing.
8: And as I say, it's going to be a nice place for people to get together as well. How lovely will it be for like-minded people to get together for a chat?
11: I think that's the main thing, like-minded people. Mm. As soon as you get a few people who love a topic, it just literally takes on a life of its own.
8: Well, we've seen that today at the Seed Swap, definitely. Everyone's loving asking questions, and there's such a great atmosphere. So, Beverly, how can they find all about you?
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8: Lovely.
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7: And Mrs. C and I had the great fortune yesterday to be able to go to some wonderful displays. And I appreciate that we're getting towards the end of the tulip season, but it was such a pleasure seeing them lined up alongside the pond by the main house, various colours. There were so many in pots as well that again showed how you could mix various colours.
8: Yep.

0: I wouldn't necessarily agree with Mrs. C's verdict as to what was the best display, because she quite liked the light yellows with the whites and this very small but very dark red.
1: Red's back in on trend.
0: Within that, it looked very gothic.
1: Oh.
0: And maybe that's why I didn't quite take
1: striking.
0: To it.
1: Striking.
0: Yeah, whereas the bright yellows and the bright oranges together, I thought worked really well.
1: Yeah.
0: And that's something I'd think about for the future. And also where they had various shades of pink. Beautiful, absolutely beautiful. It's such a display, and so many.
1: Yeah, my sister went down and she showed me some pictures. They looked absolutely stunning. And we're so lucky to have somewhere like that on our doorstep.
0: Yeah, I'd have had more on my doorstep, on my plot, had Mrs. C not decided to sort of lift a few pots and take them towards her new greenhouse is situated. But there we go.
1: I do feel like Mrs. C might be stealing a couple of your bits off your allotment and putting them on hers.
0: She's at it again.
1: We can see her doing it.
0: There's no shame. Absolutely no shame in it.
1: Actually, I've had some tulips growing in my garden as well, and just, yeah, absolutely delightful this year. And also, another thing that seems to be growing well in my garden at home, and coming on, I'm sure, earlier than last year, loads of agapanthus, which last year, they didn't grow. I thought they'd all been eaten by slugs and things, and this year they're already growing. So just shows you,
0: different
1: year on
0: seasons,
1: year.
0: Yeah.
1: 1 year can be so different to the year before.
0: And have you got any gladioli already showing through?
1: No, but I have actually. You've reminded me. I did plant some last year, so some may turn up.
0: Like,
1: at the moment in time, I've got these two long beds. I'm thinking, where did I plant these things? And then they pop up, and you're like, oh, there they are. Hopefully.
0: I knew they were there all the time. Of course, yes.
1: Yes, but last year the agapanthus didn't pop up. So yeah, it's just looking like I've got a feeling it's going to be a strong season this year.
0: I know you're very confident.
1: I know
0: about
1: I'm
0: that,
1: really confident. I don't
0: confident.
1: Know. I just keep looking out, seeing all the flowers and everything, and just feel like everything's, you know, genuinely seems to be blooming everywhere. So you know me, always feeling hopeful.
0: Oh, always hopeful. Always wishing. Yes. But another reason for loving April is that time when we get to draw the tickets for the competition.
1: Yeah, this is exciting. So in fact, we've got Stephen is coming along to join us, Stephen Martin from Shine Radio, and we are going to draw the BBC Gardeners World Spring Fair draw, which we don't know who's won yet. So it closed last night, so this is hot off the press today.
0: And as I've said many times, it's one of my favourite shows.
1: Absolutely, can't wait.
0: Now, who could that be?
1: Oh my goodness, it's Stephen! Hi, Stephen!
2: Hello, Stephen!
3: Hello, Anne! Hello, Coxie! How lovely to join you in the shed.
1: We're all fitting in here, all snugly for this big, exciting moment.
3: It is quite exciting, isn't it? I mean, we've done one of these before, but this one, well, there is a surprising number of entries, but only one winner.
1: Okay, who's going to pull it out?
0: Oh, Anne, it must be you.
1: Oh, can I? Can
0: please,
1: I? Can I?
0: Please, go for it.
1: Right.
3: Can you just remind us, what is the prize?
1: So the prize is a pair of tickets to BBC Gardeners World Spring Festival at Bewley on Sunday, the 3rd of May.
3: Fantastic. So we've put all the entries on pieces of paper which are numbered, so not the names of the entrants, but the numbers, into a flower pot. Thank you, Coxie, for that. And then which one of you is going to pull out the winner?
1: I'm definitely going to. Right, ready?
3: We're going
1: to
3: rummage around.
0: Can you reach the bottom?
1: Yes.
3: Yeah. Okay.
1: Number 77.
3: Okay, number 77. Now, I have to go into the highly secure database system here. And that is... So, number 77 is Philippa Rossiter. Philippa Rossiter correctly said that Coxie's favourite tool in the garden is a hoe.
1: It's
0: a hoe.
3: Yeah.
1: Fantastic. Well done. Congratulations, Philippa.
3: Yes, Philippa. So you get two tickets to BBC Gardeners World Spring Fair at Bewley. And I know Anne and Coxie, you're going to be there as well.
0: Yes, yeah.
3: So maybe you can all hook up with the plants around you.
1: Yeah, we can say hi.
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5: Shine,
0: and I think we have someone else who'd like to talk to us about her top tips.
1: Oh, absolutely. Had a little chat with my lovely mother-in-law, Sue, and here she is. So here we are in the garden in the lovely

0: planting straight into pots of compost this year, because I think this could be the way forward and save the expense of annuals.
1: So that's interesting. You're going to cut out putting them into the trays and all of that kind of extra
0: Absolutely.
1: Hard work. And you're going to give something a new go.
0: Yes. And I would experiment to see how successful this could be.
1: And what kind of seeds are you going to plant? Is it mainly flowers or any veg?
0: Mainly flowers, but I do grow quite a lot of veg. But I have raised beds for my veg, and I grow grow a lot of salad stuff, basically. Tomatoes, of course, and the occasional other thing. Runner beans. I love a runner bean. So, definitely.
1: And what flowers have you got planned?
0: Cosmos particularly, because they're such good doers. And I particularly like the tall ones. I'm not so keen on the short ones. I think the tall ones add something to a border or to a pot.
1: Yeah.
0: So I think that's a good way of getting some colour without too much work.
1: And are you somebody who likes to look at your flowers in your garden, or do you cut them for a vase? Because if they're in my garden, I hate cutting them because I like to look at them. So which camp are you in?
0: I do actually a bit of both, because I do like to look at them. And if they're a bit on the sparse side, then obviously I'm not going to cut them. But if I got something that's growing ferociously, then that's what I will cut.
1: Oh, fantastic. So, and what are your favourite flowers? I mean, you've got an amazing garden. What are your favourite flowers?
0: I think one of my favourites are geums, because they're such a good doer. Particularly Totally Tangerine, which is a particular favourite of mine.
1: Can I just say, we're smugly looking at in my garden, which is flowering already.
0: We are.
1: Has flowered throughout the whole winter, bizarrely.
0: And I'm extremely jealous. I'm extremely jealous, because mine are not flowering
1: I'm
0: yet.
1: Hoping it hasn't worn itself out already, to be honest. But
0: no.
1: So geums and, yeah.
0: Geums, what else? Hellebores I love. I love heuchras. I think heuchras are amazing doers that will give you colour all year round, because their foliage is so brilliant. You can get, there's a variety called Marmalade, which I've split up and is now dotted all around the garden. It gives a feeling of rhythm. I think, which is what I like.
1: I love that expression. That's lovely.
0: Yes.
1: Because, yeah,
0: I would recommend heuchras. These are things that are good for going on forever, basically.
1: And again, tying in with your idea of making it easy for yourself.
0: Exactly.
1: What other top tips do you have for somebody who may not be quite so mobile?
0: Well, my top tip for controlling pests is sheep pellets.
1: Well, I've never heard that one before.
0: Yes.
1: Why would people have sheep pellets?
0: They don't like crawling over them.
1: Oh.
0: Now, they are basically sheep wool made into little pellets.
1: Okay.
0: And you surround, say, a hosta with sheep pellets. They look fine. They blend in with the soil.
1: And they're biodegradable.
0: Yeah. And they act as a mulch as well, which is another reason for having them. Cheap to buy, very cheap to buy in the garden centre. You can get a huge sackful for nothing, and almost nothing. And the slugs don't like crawling over them. So that's really my top tip. Sheep pellets.
1: And I'm assuming that's the same kind of idea as when people save eggshells.
0: Yes, but I think this is more effective.
1: We're going to have to try this one out.
0: Yes.
1: A top tip for our listeners.
0: Especially around hostas.
1: I love the fact that everyone's got something that they can do differently in their garden that nobody's ever heard of before. It's that experimentation, as you
0: say. Absolutely. And do allow the occasional weed, because some of them are very pretty as well. So another tip.
1: So you're gonna grow things straight into pots. Give that a go this year.
0: Yep.
1: Sheep pellets. And as I say, anything else?
0: Plant things like heuchras, hostas if you've got sheep pellets, geums. Lupins are my absolute favourite. And I've struggled to grow lupins because of the slug problem. But because slugs absolutely love little new lupins. So surround those with sheep pellets. And that's worked brilliantly for me.
1: Well, thank you so much, Sue, for all your lovely tips, and we're going to give some of them a go.
0: Yes, thank you very much, Anne.
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3: Many thanks, Sue, for your top tips. All very good tips that I'm sure many of us will take on.

0: Right, it's time for us to say goodbye and to wish our winners of the competition all the very best, and we look forward to seeing you at Bewley in a couple of weeks' time.
1: Yeah, can't wait to be at Bewley, and of course next episode we'll be reporting back and have some interesting interviews to share.
0: And no doubt you and I will be saying, well, I've bought this and you've bought that.
1: I know, it's our favourite one, isn't it?
0: We have to
1: drag it all back up the hill to the car park, but what fun, and it's great. So, yeah, here's to everyone enjoying all their sowing and having a lovely April, May.
0: Happy allotmenteering and gardening, and thanks very much indeed for listening.
1: See you soon.
0: Bye.
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9: We all know that the library has books, but did you know it has e-books and audiobooks as well? In fact, Hampshire Libraries has an app for this called BorrowBox. BorrowBox has over 20,000 books which can be borrowed. Everything from Charles Dickens and Shakespeare to the latest gripping crime thrillers and science fiction novels. It also offers a vast selection of audiobooks. On top of this, it also has a number of magazines and newspapers. It's worth noting, if you have accounts with other libraries which use BorrowBox, you can simply add them as a secondary library in the same app. It's never been easier to relax with a good book.
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1: The ceasefire in the Middle East looks increasingly fragile as both Iran and the US claim they have control of the Strait of Hormuz. New initiative to escort ships through the waterway, but Tehran claims its control of the strait has intensified. President Trump says the situation is difficult.
2: What I don't like about Iran is they'll talk to me with such great respect, and then they'll go on television and they'll say, "We did not speak to the president." So they play games, but let me just tell you, they want to make a deal. And who wouldn't?
1: Hate crime prosecutions are to be fast-tracked following a spate of recent anti-Semitic attacks. The head of the Crown Prosecution Service, Stephen Parkinson, has told prosecutors in England and Wales to bring charges more quickly in order to clamp down on incidents affecting the Jewish community. A British crew member who became unwell after a suspected hantavirus outbreak on a cruise ship is to be medically evacuated. Health officials believe there may have been human-to-human transmission of the virus on the Dutch ship, where three passengers have now died. Dr. Maria van Kerkhove says they're exploring several theories about how the virus was passed on to passengers.
3: The cruise did stop at many different islands up the coast of Africa, so there could be some source of infection on the islands as well for some of the other suspect cases. However, we do believe that there may be some human-to-human transmission that's happening among the really close contacts.
1: Police have said a woman and her ex-partner died in a blast on Sunday after he forced his way into the house in possession of an explosive device. Joe Shaw and Ryan Kelly were killed in the explosion in Bristol. And the Pussycat Dolls have cancelled all but one of their US reunion tour due to poor ticket sales. Three members of the Naughties group announced they were returning earlier this year. European

0: dates will go ahead as planned. That's the latest from Radio News Hub. I'm David Hall.
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3: Petersfield's weather with Hector's, where gentlemen and now ladies can step out in style, whatever the weather.
4: At the moment, the temperature is around 7 degrees and is expected to drop to 6 degrees around 9 p.m. The wind is light today with 7 miles per hour, but is expected to rise to 8 miles per hour around 9 p.m. The day will continue to be cloudy with high chances of rain.

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0: Drinking with Phil and Mags.
2: It's April, Phil.
1: Wonderful, spring has sprung. We've actually seen the sun.
2: We have, and it's incredible. What does that mean for us?
1: Well, it means it's excellent timing that I've started brewing some lovely, refreshing beer.
2: Yes.
1: Which we will hear about.
2: We'll hear about that. I'm just back from Lyon and another judging experience, so I can tell you about that.
1: You even drank some lovely rosé wine from Provence, didn't you?
2: I did, absolutely, Phil. I thought of you through the whole experience. You'd have found it incredible.
1: Just the thing for the warmer weather.
2: Yes.
1: We've also got Camel Valley.
2: Oh, that sounds good. And a bit of news and gossip and otherwise
1: The usual sort
2: banter.
1: Of stuff.
2: Yes.
1: Right, well, let's crack on with it. Okay, so, news. We've just sat here and talked out all the news, and we didn't record any of it.
2: No, we didn't, absolutely. So you've got something interesting to say. There's a couple of things that relate, actually, to what you've got to talk about with your wine brand chart you've just found. Jacob's Creek. Do you remember Jacob's Creek?
1: Very 80s, very 90s,
2: all over the supermarkets. It disappeared, no? Haven't seen it for a long time. Anyway, it's got a new owner, and their mantra, sunshine in a bottle, is going to be reinvented. So if you were to think about Jacob's Creek before, it was really well known for its cabs and its Shiraz and its juicy, juicy Australian big reds and stuff like that.
1: That really takes me back.
2: Yeah, it does, totally, doesn't it? And it was like Chardonnay and cab and Shiraz and all that kind of stuff. Anyway, they've got a new owner, and their new range is much lighter. So they still have Chardonnay, and they'll still have some reds, but it's dominated by much lighter ranges to cater for our changing tastes. So it's going to be like, there's going to be a Sauvie B and some rosé in that range as well. So I think it'll be worth a revisit when I see that again, because it was good, consistent supermarket wine, wasn't it? It was like nothing exceptional, but it completely delivered.
1: Well, I tell you what, for May's show, I might have a slant on that, because we have a little group of friends where we get together and we all bring a bottle and we talk about it on a kind of random basis.
2: Yeah.
1: But the next one that we're doing nostalgic wine.
2: Oh my God,
1: so
2: who's going to bring the Blue Nun? Yes.
1: I've got a bottle of Blue Nun in the wine fridge at the moment waiting for this.
2: Phil, Blue Nun, Black Tower, Jacob's Creek, probably.
1: Matthias Rosé.
2: All the classics.
1: Old familiar names.
2: Will there be a raffia-covered Chianti that somebody turns up with?
1: I do hope so.
2: Oh, no, that sounds impeccable. You're going to have to do, like, for nibbles to go with it, you're going to have to do cheese and pineapple hedgehog. There's no other way to... Yeah.
1: Little crackers with Philadelphia on them.
2: Yes. Oh, so bougie. That's too cute.
1: Anyway, this isn't
2: That's
1: the news at all.
2: The
1: but
2: news.
1: Anyway...
2: Anyway, I've got some other news.
1: Tell us some proper news.
2: Some proper news. Languedoc Montpeyroux was a kind of a geographic region that was really well known, but it's just been made into its own AOP. So from 2026, Languedoc Montpeyroux is a crew, which I like because it rhymes. But yes, and from 2026, you'll be able to see Montpeyroux as a brand new appellation in France. And there's another new one as well. So
1: before you move on, what sort of grapes are they going to be permitted in this new crew?
2: I didn't look that up, but if you look at what's growing down that part of the world, it's all your Carignan, your Mauvergne, delicious, yummy, yummy gorgeousness. That's what's going to be in it, Phil.
1: Great stuff.
2: Yes, absolutely.
1: Look for that one.
2: And then there's a new appellation in Bordeaux. So from 2026, you will also see Médoc Blanc. Mm-hmm. So this is white wine from the left bank, which is traditionally only really a red wine producing area. So you can have wines from any of the appellations up that Médoc bank. So even from your Saint-Estèphes and your Saint-Juliennes and your Pauacs and all the expensive ones that we can't afford, you know. Yeah.
1: But it's not like this is something new for them, because they've been making white wine up in the Médoc
2: forever, under
1: Bordeaux Blanc.
2: Under Bordeaux Blanc, but this is changing it. So it's got a slightly higher rating.
1: Let them charge us more for the same thing.
2: No, all the varietals. And of course, we know that part of the world for red wine now, but historically it's always been white wine anyway, and it was only changed to reds come when the Dutch started to get involved in that region. It was always historically very white. But anyway, so varietals, they've got all the classics that you would expect, dominant Sauvignon, Semillon, but the new varietals that have been approved for growth there as well, Alvarino. And the rules for this one, I did look up, 30% of the wine must be aged on lees in wood for 3 months, mm-hmm. and it can go on sale and from April the 15th in the year following harvest.
1: Now, that's interesting. If they're going to have to age it in wood, that's not particularly something that they go for with Bordeaux Blanc.
2: No.
1: It tends to be steel. It tends to be fresh, zippy.
2: Yeah. So it's aged on lees with wood for 3 months. So, yeah.
1: Gonna have to try a bottle of that.
2: Well, I think so. We'll just have to wait and see, because I think maybe the 2026 might be a bit experimental. It'll be quite young when we manage to get hold of that first lot. And I wonder whether they'll develop their style a little bit more as they go. But yeah, let's see. So,
1: well, let's do something closer to home. There's a couple of events that you might want to get into your diary now.
2: Oh, yes, totally.
1: Fizzfest, which is the celebration of all our wonderful English sparkling wine as made in Hampshire, Vineyards of Hampshire Fizzfest. And this year, literally down the road, it's at Hambledon Vineyard on the 28th of June.
2: All right, so that's Sunday, 28th of June. When does it run from?
1: 11:30 in the morning till 5:30 in the evening.
2: Okay, so, and normally it does sell out, so do book your tickets.
1: Well, tell you what, the tickets are £35.
2: Well, I mean, but that's inflation though, isn't it? So, and you are going to get samples from all the vineyards.
1: They are doing it as sessions. So session A is 12 till 2. And session B is 2:30 to 4:30.
2: Oh, now that makes a lot more sense, because it can get really busy.
1: At one point, the last one we went to, it was heaving in
2: and
1: that
2: you couldn't
1: tent.
2: Yeah, you couldn't get to talk to any of the producers, could you? So
1: it just went mad.
2: Yeah.
1: And there's, I mean, you go to the Vineyards of Hampshire website, and there's a whole bunch of other things going on that day, masterclasses and the like. But you're going to have Black Chalk.
2: Yes.
1: Danebury, Exton Park, The Grange, Hambledon, Hattingley Valley, Louis Pomery, and Rheim. So, usual suspects.
2: But really good producers, and some of them will have got up to some interesting things.
1: Well, Exton have always been quite experimental.
2: Well, and Hattingley introduced their ice wine.
1: Yeah.
2: So, let's find out what's happened to that.
1: I hope they serve a bottle of that for us. Anyway, so that's your wine. And beer-wise, our friends at the Langham Brewery have got quite a programme of events coming up over the next few months. You can go and have a brewery tour, as usual. Yeah. You can go and be a brewer for a day.
2: Mm-hmm.
1: There's various foodie events which they're doing. But also, they've got a Spring Makers Market on the 11th of April.
2: Oh, okay.
1: And that should be quite a fun day to go along to, because there'll be the food stalls, there'll be all the artisan makers of all kinds of weird and wonderful stuff, and of course there'll be plenty of beer on tap as well.
2: Yeah,
1: it's a good day.
2: Yeah, totally. And we'll find out about that on their website,
1: On their website, langhambrewery.co.uk.
2: Alright, super duper. See you there.
1: What else have you got?
2: Majestic is up for sale. It's private equity owned, and their private equity is going to shift it onto another private equity. I don't think that'll mean anything for us.
1: Just
2: past the parcel. Drinking's down in California, which is an interesting, really interesting article about it, sort of catching up with all the trends that we've been talking about in France. So California are obviously experiencing the same kind of phenomenon.
1: Well, interesting you mention that, because one of the things that caught my eye since the last show was a chart of the top 60 wine brands in the US. Yeah. Now, this is 2022 figures, which have emerged now, but it's including the domestic stuff and the things they import, just what's the most popular.
2: Yeah.
1: And the thing that really struck me was E&J Gallo Winery, Gallo as we used to know and love, is about two-thirds of the list.
2: Wow.
1: With all the different brands. You don't see Gallo on a bottle now.
2: So once upon a time,
1: you might have Winking Owl or Arbor Mist or Echo Domini.
2: Oh, wow.
1: So all kinds of brands, but behind it, it's Gallo.
2: So, and I guess that's part of a portfolio of easy consumption and collector.
1: Yeah.
2: They're probably a really broad range. Thinking back to just what I said about Jacob's Creek, that a classic 80s brand, EJ Gallo, Turning Leaf. You know, there was Gallo, there was Jacob's Creek, you know, that's Turning Leaf Zinfandel is one of my early memories of me going, oh, I really quite like this.
1: And it still ranks as number 50 out of the top 60.
2: Oh, well, there you go. So it still exists.
1: Right at the top of the chart, Barefoot Cellars.
2: Oh, really? So they're barefoot.
1: Barefoot have got a great reputation for making quite competent value wine.
2: Yes, very
1: interesting. And I've recommended a couple of their wines to people over the years.
2: The Muscat is really good, isn't it?
1: The Muscat
2: is a really good value.
1: Well, it's a Moscato, but
2: it is, but it's absolutely gorgeous. Very low alcohol, light, but freshing.
1: Terrifically drinkable wine. Yeah. So if you see that, go out and buy yourself a bottle.
2: Yeah, if I see some Turning Leaf, that'll take me on that retro nostalgic trend, Phil. Yeah.
1: Anyway, there you are.
2: Yeah.
1: That's a bit of news for you. Last time we recorded, I was expecting a delivery of my Pinter homebrew system.
2: And I begged, I said, please, please, please record this, Phil.
1: Well, would you believe it? The very next day, the thing was delivered.
2: Cool.
1: So I did make a brew, just secretly myself.
2: To make sure it worked.
1: To make sure it worked.
2: Yes, all right.
1: Don't say we haven't learned some lessons on this show.
2: Okay, all right, yeah.
1: So I did that. I was really impressed.
2: Okay.
1: So I have recorded myself making the second brew.
2: Oh, okay.
1: And that is what you are going to hear now. Okay, well, here I am with my Pinter about to start brewing Space Hopper. Now, this is going to be my second brew because I wanted to do the first one to make sure that it did actually all work and was worth carrying on with. I brewed an IPA. And I have to say, it was absolutely phenomenal. Really, really good. So I'm greatly encouraged by this and all set to start again. So I'm following the instructions on my phone. There's an app that comes with all your instructions. And my first step is purifying, getting everything nice and clean. So rotate your carbonation dial to 5. Done that. Remove parts. Take off the tap, the cover on the front, and the main cap. Done that because I've had to rinse it all out after finishing the first brew. Next, check that the tap is fully screwed in. Yep, it is. Add the purifier. In the brew pack, you get a little packet of your purifier, and I'm going to pop that in now. Next, I have to fill it up to the black line inside with hot water. So let's get that done. Okay, it's filled up to the black line, and I'm going to put the cap back on it. This nice solid piece of kit, and it just screws on. It's got its own little handle on it, and I remember what comes next. I shake it, shake it, shake it, shake it for 30 seconds. Okay, that's had a good old shake. Now I attach the brewing dock. This is a separate piece, a little black thing, and you only use this when you're actually brewing the beer. And then all the lees, the trub in beer speak, ends up in this device. So let's attach it. So that clicks into place. I've checked its alignment. Now I'm going to turn it the other way up so that my sterilizing fluid runs into that. Leave it for 10 seconds. Easily done. And then in the sink, hold the brewing dock, rotate anti-clockwise to release the purified brewing dock, and then empty it. Okay. Into the sink we go. Quick twist. Cask type thing comes off. I've now got my brewing dock there, and I've emptied that out. No problem. Set carbonation dial to off. Right, well, let's do that. And then I can purify that by letting the stuff inside pour out through that. Set to off, it's basically opening the inside of that to the atmosphere. If your carbonation isn't pushing the beer out, you can let air in so that it will come out. But honestly, on the last one, it poured like draft beer in a pub right to the very last drop. It was just excellent. Okay, we have done that, and then put it back to 5, which is effectively completely closed. You're not venting any carbon dioxide during the brewing process when it's set to that. Next up, attach the handle. Okay. You've got a cute little handle that is just like pulling a pint, really. That just clicks onto the tap on the front here. There it goes. And now I'm going to run some of that sterilising liquid out through the tap to sterilise that part properly. It is done. And then remove the tap handle, take off the top, and pour all the sterilising liquid out. And there it goes. All of that sterilising stuff is food safe, so they say there is no need to rinse after doing all of that. You can just get on with the job of brewing some beer. So, check our dial is set to 5, that's where we want it to be. Fill with room temperature water this time to the internal fill line. There's a very clear, big, solid black line around the inside. I'm just filling with water up to that line. Okay, spot on. Next, pour in the stuff. They call it fresh press, so this contains really all the potential of beer in here. The malt, some of the hops, sugars, glucose, and I'm just going to snip the top off the packet and pour it in. In it goes. It's a thick brown, kind of like a syrup. It's in a squeezy packet, so gravity does a lot of the work. But then, to make sure you've got all of it out, just give it a good old squeeze. And I'm going to roll mine up here. They do say you don't need to do this. What comes out with just good old gravity is enough to make your beer as it should be. But if the stuff in the packet that's going to make beer, I want it in my brew. Okay. Well, that's all gone in. What do we do next? Ah, yeast. So again, in the box you get a measured packet of yeast and you just rip the top off and in it goes. Put the cap back on. Cap is back on. And then give it a shake. A minute's worth of shaking. That's a good workout. And then attach the brewing dock. This we just cleaned out. And clicking this on. Check it's aligned properly. Turn it over and sit it somewhere and leave it to its own devices. And that's all you have to do. So now we've come to the hopping process. So still with the keg sat on its brewing dock, I take off the hop cap. I've got my little bottle of hop essence. And just take the top off that and screw it into the top. There we go. And all of the hop essence to go into the keg, which is done. Okay. Then what do? I think we just unscrew it and leave it alone. There's hopper and wait. Remove hopper and replace hopping cap. Any residue, wipe clean. Promising little burst of gas. No residue. Hopping cap back on. And that's it. Okay, immediately start conditioning. So, I just need to clear some space in my fridge. Gag goes into sink, and quick twist to remove the brewing dock. So the brewing dock is foaming away in the sink here. Just empty that out. Although you can make bread with it. I think this might be a bit hoppy for making bread with. And give that a good old rinse. That won't be needed until the next brew. And in the fridge she goes for a week of conditioning. So there, as you can hear, it's actually a relatively straightforward process.
2: Yeah.
1: There's really no mess.
2: No fuss.
1: None of your tubes and hydrometers and faffing around with stuff. Really straightforward.
2: Wow.
1: And later you will hear us tapping the barrel.
2: How exciting! 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
3: Qui est à nos côtés depuis des années, l'étoffe blanche lyonnaise et leur président Christophe Marguin.
1: Now, Your Honour, you have been off on your judging gig again.
2: I have. I went to Lyon, so I had a lovely time, thank you very much. Went, did various different touristy things. It was cold this year, Phil. But on the Monday and the Tuesday, I was at Cité Internationale bright and early in the morning for judging. So, didn't do any recordings, but I've got some little bits that I've managed to record from day two. But day one turned up, re-registered, and sat with my jury table. They weren't very talkative this year. They were all three French.
1: Oh.
2: We had Provence Rosé, and I sat down, you get the paper, and you're like, oh, Phil would like this. And so you do your first set of 20 samples, and then you do your second set. And the second set, Phil, was Côte du Rhône. And the one that we picked, it was a real treat. It was really delicious wine. And the one that we picked to move to the buffet table as our top scorer was actually, it was a Châteauneuf du Pape being made under Côte du Rhône AOP because of how they've chosen to make it. Really delicious, really good stuff. And it was all still relatively young. I am increasingly convinced that if you want a good, consistent bottle of wine from France, you go to Côte du Rhône or you go for a Provence Rosé.
1: That whole Rhône area, so not the far south and not the north because it's too expensive.
2: Yeah.
1: But the bit in between where you get Ventoux and Vacaille.
2: Yeah.
1: Places like that.
2: Totally delicious.
1: Syrah-based blends.
2: Yeah.
1: Grenache-based blends.
2: Absolutely.
1: Cracking wine.
2: Cracking wine. Really, really delicious. And so we had a really broad spread. And in fact, when we, because of course you don't see the bottles at all, you have your judging paper and you're given a number, you know what the grape variety is, the blend, basically the year, and you know the, sorry, I know it's Côte du Rhône 2025, and I know what the grape blend is, and you're judging based off that.
1: So just talk us through. You said the table. So you're sat at a
2: we're
1: table?
2: We're at a round table, and there are four of us. So in front of you, when you sit down, you've got a water glass, and you've got a tasting glass, and in little plastic folders are all your papers, and you can only open those once you're all sat down together. And in that paper is your judge score ranking, and also some tags. So if you like really want to recommend two, you will put the tag on for the buffet table. The scoring you do individually, so you don't know what necessarily each other have scored the same wines.
1: What's the scoring like? Is it kind of marks out of 10, or is it like our experience of WSET where you've got
2: hordes of things? So there's only really five categories. You look at five or six, and I'm trying to remember what they are. So there's one where you're generally looking at appearance, and you've got three potential score options for that. You've got nose, quality, nose, you know, aromas, so kind of is it strong, you know, intensity effectively. Yeah. Then you've got taste, intensity, taste, quality, and then an overall ranking. So they've really simplified it, and you have to now produce a tasting note for each one and produce comments on all your samples.
1: Uh-huh.
2: Because I think they're looking for more feedback for the producers. So, right. You know, some of them were like, oh, talk about
1: are we talking a sentence, a paragraph, an essay?
2: No, more a sentence than your thoughts. Like, what makes it distinctive? What makes it disappointing? What stands out for you? Now, what's stood out for me, particularly with the Rhône samples, was that there was very little on the nose, and I wondered whether it was slightly too cold. It was quite cold in the room. Mm. You don't know when they were opened, those samples. So yeah, so you don't see the bottle. So I'm sat there on my table, I've got my note open in front of me, and I'm like, this is sample, for example, 66853. And so you find the corresponding bottle in what looks like a giant milk crate. So the first thing you do typically on the table is work out who's going to do the pouring, because you organise the samples. So you can do it consistently, because they're just dumped in the milk crate, and so you're going to have to, you do them in the order that they're in your paper. So you organise yourself first, and typically what some juries do, and not all of them, because I've sat on various different ones now, but we picked the first one, we calibrated and we talked about that, so we broadly are on the same sort of page, mm-hmm. and sort of tasting the same sort of thing, and then you go back and you can taste it properly, so you're almost getting your palate in, because bear in mind this is quite early in the morning.
1: Yeah, you play yourself in. Much.
2: Yeah, totally. So you play yourself in with that one, but you organise your bottles, so you don't know what they are, because they're all covered up, the bottles are all covered up in the classic black sock material that you use for that, and so all you can see around the neck of the bottle is a barcode and the six sequence numbers. When we derobed some of those bottles afterwards, it's like, actually most of them didn't have proper labels on. In fact, one of the samples we recommended had nothing on the bottle apart from its barcode, so presumably that's like somebody's secret stock from somewhere where they're like, I don't know whether this will work or not, I'm going to put it in to see whether it will. So it's fascinating. I don't know what that was to this day.
1: If it scores well, I'll put labels on it
2: and sell it. And then the other one was like a home printed label. And this is the one that I was talking about, the Chateauneuf, essentially the Chateauneuf du Pape under Côte d'Iron. And that was like a label that somebody printed off on the printer. So it's just the name of the producer and their address. And that was it. So not all of these guys are like big branded houses. Some of them are quite small. And I think that's quite interesting and very curious. Like, because you don't know what you're getting. You could be getting some mainstream brand. You're not allowed to take the covers off until you've finished judging and the papers have been taken away, so that you've got no bias about any of that producer
1: stuff. You can't revise your scores and opinions.
2: Where you go, oh my gosh, I hate that stuff. That was kind of interesting, because it's the first time I'd come across that.
1: You were telling me earlier that Bordeaux was not a standout.
2: Day two.
4: I have just arrived for day two of the tasting of the Concorde de Lyon, and that music symbolises that we are ready to go in. So I am degustateur 12029, and my jury today is 210. So let's find out who I'm with and what we've got.
2: So sat down, different table on day two. We had quite a laugh. It was lovely. I had a very different crowd of people. Bordeaux Supérieur was the first thing we were judging. Very, very disappointing, Phil. The variation between some of the same stuff, the same grape concoctions, the same blends, the same portions, the same kind of terroir. So, I mean, it's all superior. Just the variation between it, and none of it was standout or exceptional. We struggled to represent a sample to the table to say this is a really good example of its type. We really struggled. And I think this is what I think brings it home to you, the struggle and the challenge there, particularly when you're thinking about Bordeaux versus Rhone, there is the lack of consistency. You could buy three different bottles of Bordeaux and they will all taste completely different, and that's not what necessarily your casual drinker wants. Bordeaux is still a gastronomic wine, and that's not what people consume anymore.
1: But Bordeaux Supérieur should not be a gastronomic wine. It should be an accessible wine. It's an everyday wine. Yes, you expect a little variation, because people can still play with the blend within that appellation. A little bit more of this, a little bit less of that. But it should have its own Bordeaux Supérieur character.
2: No, absolutely inconsistent between all of them. And we were really disappointed. Paul, who I was sat next to, is an Austrian winemaker. He spoke about four words in English and three words in French. And so, but he and I managed to have some extremely good conversations with the assistance of Google Translate and various other things. We were judging it, and it was 2025. And he just said, Max, I've just thought, the appellation rules for Supérieur, don't these wines have to be aged for a year before they can be released? And so we were like going, oh, maybe this is why. But actually, Supérieur only has to be aged 9 months before it's released. So maybe we were tasting it early. But honestly, 2 months in bottle before it's released is not going to make any difference to that wine whatsoever. So I'm afraid I'll be swerving the Bordeaux for a little while, because that was disappointing. But the second set of samples we had were exceptional. We went to the Loire, and it was Chignon, Samoa Champigny and a Touraine, and honestly they were incredible.
1: Touraine Sauvignon Blanc?
2: No, these were all reds.
1: Oh, all reds.
2: I only judged reds for the most part. Cabernet Franc for the most part, and one was a Gamay Cabernet blend.
1: Ooh.
2: Yes. And I've talked to you before about my distaste for Gamay. I may have to revise my opinion based on its terroir, Phil, because I wasn't a fan of. I mean, obviously Lyon is very close to Beaujolais, and I did have some, and I'm still not a massive convert to it.
1: Well, the thing is, I mean, we talk about the variation in Bordeaux, which may or may not be by design.
2: Mm.
1: But in Beaujolais, there are 12 crews of Beaujolais.
2: Yeah.
1: And there are some people, and I think back actually many years now, to a visit there, and we stayed actually with the chairman of the Cave Cooperative in Juliana.
2: Mm.
1: But the friends we were staying with had some friends, and the guy was a winemaker, the husband of the person my friend knew. This is getting very complicated,
2: but the bottom line is
1: we ended up one day in his cellar, which is a cellar down in the earth with the arches and the barrels and the candles and everything.
2: A fantasy.
1: And his thing was making Beaujolais wine as if it were a Bordeaux cru.
2: Yes.
1: And honestly, the wine he produced, it was from Gamay.
2: Yeah.
1: But it was as far from your bubblegum candy floss Beaujolais as you can possibly imagine. Amazing stuff.
2: There was
1: and there are people doing that.
2: Yeah, there was none of that in this wine from the Loire, and it was incredible, to the point where I will go back and revise, you know, some drinking and go back and make sure that I'm tasting some more of this stuff, because it was really, really, really good, delivering exceptional quality. And this will probably still have been at entry level points, so I'm going to go on and explore in a couple of supermarkets and find out whether there is any Loire wines, because in Sainsbury's, very disappointed to say, the only wine I could get from Loire was Touraine Sauvignon.
1: Ah.
2: Oh, and obviously a Muscadet Salis, so there was no reds whatsoever. So yeah. I shall go off and explore and find out what's in the accessible.
1: Right, a letter of protest.
2: Yeah, well, no, just what's in the accessible
1: I'll nip into
2: Majestic and stuff like that. But anyway, it was incredible, Leon. Again, it was really, really brilliant experience. Some really great people that you meet, and everybody's so friendly and very welcoming. So let's find out whether that's the same in Frankfurt in a couple of weeks.
1: Well done, you. Well, Mags, you have waxed lyrical about wine judging in France, but I have been drinking wine in England. Yay, verily, in Cornwall at Camel Valley Vineyards.
2: Oh my gosh, I'm so excited to hear this.
1: Now, this is a company which has been going for absolutely ages. I mean, probably second only to Hambledon in terms of being out there at the beginning of the English wine revolution.
2: Yeah.
1: Well, I had a chat with the lovely Lottie. Here she is. Well, today I'm actually down in Cornwall in the teeming rain. But I've found my way to Camel Valley Vineyard and Winery. And I'm chatting with Lottie. How are you doing, Lottie?
5: I'm good, thank you very much.
1: Camel Valley, you've been around for quite a while, haven't you? When did this place start up?
5: So the first vines were planted in 1989 by Bob and Annie Lindo.
1: Were you one of the first English winemakers on the commercial scene, would you say?
5: In my opinion, I would say so, yeah. There might have been a few people, but no, I think they were very sort of, you know, the first ones, really.
1: It's a name we've known for quite a while. Tell us a little bit about the styles of wines that you're producing here.
5: So initially, Bob Lindo, who started the winery, he did a lot of his training in Germany. And he did a season out there, I think Annie did as well. So a few of the early varietals that they grew were German varietals. And then since then, they have changed their style to more sparkling wines. So the ones we're known for are the Cornwall Brut and the Pinot Noir Rosé Brut. And then all sort of grew from there. Very sort of typical English sparkling traditional method style, and we've got a few still varietals as well, like the Bacchus and Rondo as well.
1: Just walking down the path here from the car park, I noticed a lot of rows of Sivol

0: Blanc. Are you using that to make a sparkling wine, or are you making a still wine with that?
1: We use that to make a sparkling. That goes into, a bit of that goes into the Cornwall Brut, and a lot of it goes into Annie's Anniversary. So Annie's Anniversary is another sparkling wine that was made by Sam Lindo, the current winemaker, in honour of his mum. And that's 100% Sauvignon Blanc.
0: I'm getting a real family operation feel here. Is it still very much a family concern?
1: It is, yeah. So Bob and Annie still do, I'd say, they oversee everything, and Bob's always around, you know, making sure we're all, you know, doing what we're supposed to be doing. And then Sam runs day to day. He's here every day. He's up there at the moment in the winery, sort of helping everyone, disgorging wine.
0: Yes, I've just glimpsed them disgorging wine. And yes, if the picture comes out, we'll pop one alongside the podcast. Yeah. But I'm just looking around your little tasting room here. And it's a fine display of wines. How many wines do you actually have on your current stock list?
1: So we've got 5 still currently. We're currently waiting on another vintage of still wine. And then for sparkling, I think we've got about 7. As I say, the ones we're known for are the Cornwall Brut and the Pinot Noir Rosé Brut. The lesser known ones are definitely the sparkling red, which is quite niche. And then my favourite is the 2018 Pinot Noir Brut. That's my favourite.
0: That was mostly some pretty classic champagne varieties. And you said it's traditional method. So are you seeing yourselves as English sparkling wine in the champagne mould, or are you doing anything a little bit different?
1: It's definitely a different climate, I think, in contrast to soils that you find in Kent, which do have similar soils to champagne. It's definitely more of a coastal Atlantic influence. It's quite warm, but it does have quite a good breeze. But yeah, otherwise, the Pinot Noir Brut is very typical of a champagne style.
0: And I noticed you had a white Pinot sparkling wine.
1: Like a Blanc de Noir,
0: but I was expecting to see Blanc de Noir on it, but you've gone more kind of, yes, it's English sparkling wine, let's call it white.
1: Yeah, it's a white Pinot. It's I would say that's more towards the champagne style than other ones, because it has that bready, brioche kind of characteristic. So in terms of that, yeah.
0: Now, talking about that, in terms of the style of wine, how long are you leaving it on the lees? Are you doing a malolactic fermentation? Give us a little feel for the style of wine.
1: So with the white Pinot, that one is left on its lees for 36 months. For the Cornwall Brut, it is meant to be more of a fresh and fruity sort of style, so there isn't much malolactic really. It is sort of softened a bit, but otherwise it is more fresh and fruity forwards.
0: And tell me, in all this rain, and we've just passed the weather station, which has had just rain continuously for over 50 days, how are things going this season?
1: It's okay. I mean, they're all in dormancy at the moment, so it's sort of trimming down and pruning the vines together where they need to be for the season. So it's pretty wet out there. Fortunately, I'm not out there doing it, so I can't comment, but Rick and Duncan and Teresa and stuff, they're all out there pruning, so that they could comment.
0: It's a very competitive market now. So Camel Valley, why should we be seeking out a bottle of Camel Valley on the shelves?
1: It's nice to, I say, keep it local. It's a family-run business, and I genuinely think they are fabulous wines. They're always winning awards. It's notable, and I think it's a really good representation of, you know, the Cornish scene. It's really lovely.
0: And I passed a couple of royal warrants pinned to the wall as I came down here.
1: Yeah, so we had a first royal warrant, and then after the King's coronation, we've now got 2 royal warrants with Queen Camilla. So yeah, we're quite proud of that.
0: Well, Lottie, all strength to you. I hope you have a fantastic season to come.
1: Yeah, so do I. Thank you very much.
0: Well, Charlotte has just offered us a little tasting of some of the sparkling wines here at Camel Valley. And of course, it would be rude to refuse, wouldn't it? So I've just had a little try of the 2022 Cornwall Brut. Now, this is an interesting wine because it's 55% Sival, 25% Chardonnay, and 20% Pinot Blanc, which are not the classic champagne varieties by any stretch of the imagination, but it's a lovely, delicate, fresh,

0: white Pinot Noir, which we mentioned. This is a 2018 vintage. And as we said earlier, it's very much a Blanc de Noir, white from black. And 0.5% higher on the ABV than the other wines, which are all classic 12%. So let's have a little taste of this. And there, dear listener, my batteries gave out, but I can tell you that that was the winning wine. That was fantastic.
1: Mm.
0: It was dearer than all the other stuff,
1: yeah,
0: but it was really worth the money. It was a very, very good glass of wine. Real intensity, layered complexity. Oh, it was an absolute joy to quaff.
1: Lovely.
0: You're listening to Drinking with Phil and Mags on Petersfield's Shine Radio. Okay, so Mags and I are in my kitchen. We're about to open the brew house.
1: We are.
0: AKA my fridge.
1: I'm really excited. You can probably hear the dishwasher in the background, but here you go. This is genuine real life. Oh, it's so cute. It's this really cute little red keg that fits beautifully in the bottom shelf of a fridge. How long has it been in there, Phil?
0: So it's been in there a week.
1: Okay.
0: My app tells me it is now time for tapping.
1: And you've waited for me to come to make it.
0: Well, no, this is the day. This is tapping day.
1: Oh, and it just happens to be getting together.
0: It just happens to have timed perfectly for the recording.
1: Oh, perfectly.
0: So, if you would like to hang on to the recording device.
1: Let's see if we can get some glug noise.
0: And here we go.
1: Here we go. Oh, no, that's a neat little pour. There's no glugging. It's got a lovely little white handle. Honestly, this is the most gorgeous thing. You'll have to put a picture up, Phil.
0: I have pictures of various things, and as you will hear, I recorded the whole brewing process, but this is the end of things.
1: This is the end byproduct. So what's being poured into the glass is a really beautiful pale colour. If I didn't know it was beer, I would think he was presenting me with, I don't know, like a ginger ale or something. It's quite fizzy.
0: It is. It's Space Hopper.
1: So
0: IPA.
1: So it's not entirely clear, but it's not that murky either. So sometimes they're a bit chicken soupy.
0: This isn't really a chicken soup one.
1: This is more brothy, isn't it? In its
0: but what I found was if you condition this an extra couple of days, it does clear significantly.
1: Okay, and by condition, what do you mean by that?
0: Leave it in the fridge.
1: Leave it in the fridge. All right, okay. Jolly good. We can use posh words for basic things, yeah.
0: Super.
1: So we've both got a glass now. Shut the fridge door. Clink, clink.
0: Shut the fridge door.
1: Chink, chink. Here's to your beer.
0: Mine is a little clearer.
1: Yours is a little clearer. I got the first one, yeah. Oh,
0: it smells.
1: It's a bit fruity on the nose.
0: Fruity.
1: Fruity, hoppy.
0: Hoppy. And it's
1: what you'd expect from beer.
0: Being well hopped.
1: Yes, okay.
0: Oh,
1: that's really tangy. For a non-beer drinker, that's very pleasant and acceptable, Phil.
0: That's pretty damn good.
1: It's really yummy.
0: I was, because adding the extra hop essence, I was worried it was going to be... But
1: no, actually, I've gone straight in for another gulp. Do you know what? That's really smooth.
0: The hop creeps up on you.
1: It does. It's like a really lovely...
0: Develops.
1: It develops. And it's a really lovely lingering back flavour. It's really tasty, and it's got like a really sharp fruity acidity, but not sharp out of balance, really zingy. It's very pleasant, Phil.
0: That is damn good.
1: That's really good. So remind us again how much this concoction was.
0: So I guess it's worked out about 18 quid for 5 litres, 10 pints.
1: That's pretty good.
0: Yeah.
1: When you think about bar prices and stuff like that.
0: But the thing is, you've made it yourself, and it doesn't taste like homebrew of the
1: 1970s and 80s. This tastes like something I would get in the tin in a bar.
0: It tastes like proper beer.
1: Well, it is proper beer.
0: Right.
1: Well done you, Phil. Chink, chink.
0: That is amazing. There it was. Us drinking the actual beer that was made.
1: For a non-beer drinker, Phil, I have to say that is extremely nice. It's very refreshing, and I've continued to sip throughout the evening as we've recorded this. It's really, really pleasant. Now, I say that as a non-beer drinker, you could potentially convert me.
0: You're going to have a word with your dear other half and see if you can get him started on it as well.
1: Well, we shall see.
0: Now, we have a slight confession to make here. We have rabbited on so much about everything else. We can't squeeze mead in.
1: No. And it's a really good piece of content, so we don't want to squish anything else. So we're going to move mead to May.

0: Maymead. I mean, it's got a ring to it, hasn't it?
1: It has got a ring to it, but I absolutely promise you it'll be the timeless backbone.
0: The people, Loxwood Mead, and Google them in the meantime. Have a look at them. Go and buy yourself some mead and then drink along with us in May. We will make it the first item in May so it doesn't get lost again.
1: But we just keep having so much to talk about, Phil. There is so much in the world of wine and spirits and non-alcoholic beverages and drinking and things like that. There's so much to talk about.
0: So back to some of the stuff that you are expecting of us. Drinking days.
1: Always, as ever. So it's April, Phil. So we're going to open on the 7th of April with American Beer Day.
0: American beer?
1: American beer.
0: Oh, you mean water, fruit juices.
1: Well, not all of American beer is like that. Some of it is like that which you've produced for us today. 14th of April, Tannat. Tannat is not a wine that I will try and buy.
0: Well, you say that, but I've actually got a tasting coming up at Gallery 30.
1: Oh, yeah.
0: On South American wines. And I can tell you that there is a Tannat on that list.
1: Oh, yeah.
0: I'm not spoiling it for anybody because you can't book on it. It's sold out. We haven't advertised it yet and it's sold out.
1: Well done you, Phil. Get yourself on the list, people who want to go tasting. It is a
0: Uruguay Tannat.
1: Yeah, so and when I went to Uruguay, if you remember, I did a piece about this, didn't I? Yeah,
0: they work some kind of witchcraft with Tannat in Uruguay and make it unbelievably good.
1: I still think it needs a blend. Friend, but that's there we go. Let's see what the one you recommend is. 17th is Malbec Day.
0: We're still in South America.
1: Or are we in Cahors?
0: Indeed
1: we are. Or are we in parts of Bordeaux where they call it Cot?
0: They do. It is still an allowed grape in the Bordeaux blend.
1: Nineteenth, we're going to mix it up a bit and have some amaretto.
0: Amaretto.
1: 21st, British Tea Day.
0: Ooh.
1: So non-alcoholic, so we've got to keep all this
0: There's
1: in.
0: There's nothing let's wrong with a good cup of tea.
1: No, and let's come back to that in a minute, because I've got a couple of recipe ideas for you with your British tea. 26th of April is Viognier Day, and I know you're an appreciation of the Viognier.
0: I do appreciate a good Viognier.
1: I do, and I tried to find some the other day, because I really fancied some of that lovely peach skin lustrousness, gorgeousness that you get from a Viognier. They do say that Viognier is the white wine for red wine lovers.
0: Do they say that?
1: They do say that. So if you've got a red wine drinker who doesn't typically drink white wine, that would be the one to get them in on. And I can see that because it's got the complexity. Yeah, let's hold out for Viognier. Anyway, do you want some ideas of what you could do with tea? In cocktails. You can have an Apero tea spritz. So where you put your Apero with 100 mils of Apero, 150 mils of sparkling tea. So if you go down the no alcohol wine aisle now, no alcohol wine, you will find cans of sparkling tea.
0: Yes.
1: And you talked about this when you went to your wine fair last year, so it's going to be interesting to see what's there. You can have a G&T with 50 mils of gin and 100 mils of sparkling tea with bitters and honey optional. They recommend a jasmine tea for that, for a gin and tonic.
0: So this is tea as a mixer, basically.
1: This is basically tea as a mixer. So this is, you weren't expecting this, were you?
0: I wasn't. I thought you were going to give us a recipe for tea bread.
1: No. Hot chai toddy. Now this I can get behind because I'm not a whiskey drinker. But if you've got some lemon juice, you've got some honey, you've got your hot water, a black chai tea bag, and some whiskey, and you could put cloves and cinnamon in there if you want to. They're optional.
0: That's quite wintry.
1: It is, but I can see how that's more delicious than just a hot toddy, because I'm not a massive whiskey fan. There is something about a toddy when you're feeling a little bit cold and wintry and need a bit of warming, and I think that could work. So there you go, different things to think about with tea.
0: And you said English tea earlier.
1: Of course,
0: we have English breakfast tea, which is a style of tea.
1: But we do grow tea in
0: Cornwall. Yeah. They grow tea.
1: Yeah, you can get it.
0: Darn expensive and hard to find in the shops, but it does exist.
1: Yes, it does absolutely exist.
0: If you could buy English teapot.
1: Yes.
0: You can find yourself some English tea.
1: Yes. I used to live not very far from where they make it, in Cornwall. Yeah. Before it was famous, Phil.
0: Before Cornwall was even like
1: thought about. No, this was
0: in the Celtic eye.
1: This was in the 90s, Phil, which obviously is just last year, isn't it? Yes. So, anyway, so there you go, some drinking days. So I might skip over the Tannat, but I'll come to your tasting. There you go.
0: Excellent. And that's it.
1: Oh, is that it? Is that April done?
0: It is April done.
1: All right. Well, I'll see you
0: next month. we will hope to speak to General Wine. We still hope. We hope to speak to Miso Asia.
1: Yeah.
0: And we definitely will do
1: mead. We are putting mead in because we really need to talk about that. So, yeah, and then we'll see what else comes up.
0: Until then, bye for now.
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2: The US insists the Middle East ceasefire is holding, despite both sides claiming to have control of the Strait of Hormuz. Donald Trump is using US military to guide stranded cargo ships out of the strait, but Tehran insists it controls the waterway and has fired missiles and drones at military and commercial ships. Defense Secretary Pete Hegseth says it needs to remain open.
3: Let innocent ships pass freely. These international waters belong to all nations, not to Iran to tax, toll, or control.
2: Prosecutions for hate crimes are to be fast-tracked through the legal system. It comes after a spate of recent anti-Semitic attacks. Director of Public Prosecutions Stephen Parkinson insists more needs to be done to clamp down on incidents affecting the Jewish community.
4: What I want to do by issuing this guidance and making sure that decisions are made quickly is to stop the sort of low-level abuse which is in danger of becoming normalised, and therefore the significance of it is being minimised. By taking a zero-tolerance approach, I'm hoping we can put a line in the sand.
2: The hantavirus outbreak on board a Dutch cruise ship may have spread between passengers. World Health Organization officials say although the virus is normally spread from rodents, there may have been rare human-to-human transmission. Three passengers have so far died, and a British national is being airlifted to hospital. TV presenter and novelist Richard Osman has received his OBE from the Princess Royal at Windsor Castle. He says he's delighted.
5: It's a genuinely lovely thing. Don't really look at it as an honour so much as a responsibility. I think I grew up in this country and my education was paid for. My healthcare when I was young, I was under the NHS a lot, that was all paid for. And I want the next generations to have what I had. So I take this as a responsibility.
2: And Harry Potter star Daniel Radcliffe has been nominated for a prestigious Tony Award. He's been recognised for his role in Every Brilliant Thing. That's the latest from Radio News Hub. I'm David Hall.
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1: Petersfield's weather with Hector's, where gentlemen and now ladies can step out in style, whatever the weather.
8: At the moment, the temperature is around 7 degrees and is expected to drop to 6 degrees around 9 p.m. The wind is light today with 7 miles per hour, but is expected to rise to 8 miles per hour around 9 p.m. The day will continue to be cloudy with high chances of rain. Have a great day.
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10: Today we're soaking up the atmosphere of the Hampshire Farmers Market, one of the highlights of the local calendar.
9: We'll be chatting to some of the stallholders about what they've brought along today.
10: And finding out what makes this market so special.
9: And hearing from shoppers about why they love coming here. 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If you have a story you'd like us to cover or would just like to say hi, please call or WhatsApp us on 01730 555 500 or send an email to team@shineradio.uk.
10: Laura, farmers market on a slightly sunny, slightly windy day.
9: Slightly windy.
10: So rather than our crosstalk, I think it would be nice for us to just have a wander around and talk about a little bit of what we see here, what we like and what we enjoy.
9: Well, here we've got Slow Grown Farm. It says high welfare cheese and charcuterie. It does look like there's some lovely...
10: I'm always in favour of a bit of cheese.
9: Yeah, same.
10: I'm off the cheese at the moment.
9: Are you why?
10: Well, the cholesterol. But when I go on holiday, it's cheese time. Non-such mushrooms.
9: That's morning. A great name. Good morning.
10: Non-such mushrooms? Where does that name come from?
11: I'm from Epsom originally, so the Non-such Park. So non-such means nothing better.
10: Epsom's weird for names of parks, because of course you've got Large Lady Park in Epsom as well.
11: That's correct, yes.
9: I know where that came from.
10: I bet you do.
9: So as well as selling mushrooms, you're actually also doing some cooking, and it's most delicious.
11: So these are grilled pizza sandwiches with mushrooms, onions and cheese with spinach and fresh herbs. These are our lovely pizzoladiers with tapenade and onions and mushrooms. And these are our fresh mushrooms, both wild and cultivated. We have a farm in Dunsfold.
10: Oh, Dunsfold, famous place.
9: Yeah, thank you very much for your time.
10: Have a good day.
11: Thank you very much.
9: Excellent. Well, this is a busy stall. I can't even see what it is.
10: Well, I can't even see. There's a cutout. Oh, it's eggs. It's eggs. It's eggs. Everybody needs eggs.
9: Everybody needs eggs.
10: And then True River Spirit, inspired by nature.
9: Oh, it's rum. Spiced rum.
10: Spiced rum. There's all sorts here. I mean, it really is a
9: chilies.
10: Riot of different suppliers. And you've got rum, chili, and home fragrance candles in a row.
9: I know. It's actually bizarre. Just such an eclectic mix. Oh, look, here's the roasted trout. What's he called?
10: New Forest Cold
9: Smokery.
10: Smoked trout,
9: New Forest Smokery and Trout Farm.
10: And then there's the coffee guys, the flower guys.
9: Woodland Trust, 820. Hello.
10: 820.
9: It's a distillery.
10: I wonder if that's a play on H2O.
9: I think it might be.
10: Poor old Phil is dead and gone. His face will see no more. For what he thought was H2O was H2SO4. That's an old chemist's rhyme for
9: is
10: you.
9: Is it? Though. Okay, I don't know what you're talking about. Hello, what's
10: no,
9: your name?
10: Why most of the time.
12: My name's Hayley.
9: Hi, Hayley. Tell me about your stall.
12: So we are 820 Spirits. We're based in Livingston in the New Forest. We have a range of spirits. We've got gins, we've got an aged rum, a vodka. We've also got a pair of teeth and a couple of non-alcoholic spirits. We have a bit to kind of cater to everybody. We've got sweet, dry. We also do classes down at the distillery as well, so you can come down and walk home with your own spiced rum and your own gin as well.
9: Wow. How big's your distillery then?
12: In foot size, I have no idea. But we are a very small team, but we've got the spirit school and we've got the two stills now because we've started our whiskey production. So we're still a small fish in a very big industry, but we're nicely growing. We're kind of growing out across the forest and coming and joining the Hampshire Fair, the Hampshire Farmers Markets, and spreading the word about us.
9: Brilliant.
12: Thank you.
10: And then from the gin, we're on to
9: apple juice or cider or cider vinegar.
10: Oh, cider as well.
9: Cake,
10: chutneys. Lot of cake.
9: Look at it. Oh, preserves and condiments.
10: Homemade by Helen. That's the thing. There's a lot of real artisan production
9: there is.
10: Here. As well as the actual farmers.
9: Some are made in Petersfield.
10: Jake, you've even got artisan foods written on your sign.
13: Hello, Jake.
14: Hello, good morning.
10: Tell us about what you're producing here.
14: Well, I'm producing the famous hand-cut pork pie from Hampshire, made just down the road in Nursted.
10: Uh-huh. And what is special about this? How would you compare it to a Melton Mowbray pie?
14: It's much, much better. That's why we've got great taste awards for it. It's made with chopped free-range pork, for a start. Pork comes from Adsdene Farm, just in Funtingdon, so 8 miles down the road. Very local. No additives, no nothing. All totally handmade. And handmade 2 miles from here.
10: Fantastic.
14: Fabulous. What's not to like?
9: What's not to like, indeed.
10: Indeed. Thank you. And then there's cheese. There's lots of people around the cheese. What a lovely display of tomatoes we can see there.
9: Oh, this looks incredible. There's every colour you can imagine as well.
10: I love white tomatoes.
9: Tomatoes are not just red, are they?
10: true tomato taste, they say. Yeah, sometimes your tomato doesn't really taste of a tomato, does it? It's just kind of watery and uninteresting.
13: Yeah, there's all sorts
10: but
13: here.
10: But I'm sure these are delicious.
13: Slow-roasted, passata.
10: Slow-roasted, oh, very nice. Chilies and things.
14: You get to try them as well now.
13: You don't need to do that.
10: Next to them, we've got Bluestone Sparkling Wine. And if you want to know more about them, listen to Drinking with Phil and Mags. I looked at you as if you were Mags then, because we have a way of saying
13: that. Oh, okay, sorry.
10: But yeah, I talked to these guys, golly, a month ago, and they've got a really interesting story and some really nice wine.
13: Oh, we have just spotted a Shine Radio presenter here. Hello.
15: Good morning.
13: This is Jo Gray and Olive.
15: I'm out roving, but roving for things for the garden and things to eat today, not interviews. I'll leave that to you today.
13: Jo, why do you like the farmer's market?
15: Oh, I love it. I really love coming because at this time of year, the guy in the corner there brings all of his plants and shrubs. And he only, I think, does 6 months a year. And I think this is the first one of the year. And I think September might be the last one. And I literally wait all month and all year for this to come down and see what he's got. So I always
10: this afternoon is going to be out in the garden.
15: Yeah,
10: totally. Sleeves rolled up.
15: I've already got my bag of earth ready from last year because I haven't done anything for months and months. So last year's plants, I wouldn't tell them this, but they've sort of died. And then I'm going to get fresh ones.
10: Did they die of their own accord or did you kill them off?
15: It was lack of care from my good self. And then I end up spending more money on new ones. So hopefully
10: that's the business model. That's how they draw you in.
15: Totally. But he's very helpful and he's always happy to help because I tell him what space in the garden I've got and what size and what kind of earth, and he's so knowledgeable, it's really worth going on and having a chat with him.
13: Brilliant, love that. Thank you, Jo.
15: Oh, thanks, have a good day.
10: You too. And then picnic hamper supplies.
13: Ooh, yummy.
10: Durley Marsh,
13: little mini quiches, of course.
10: Oh, the asparagus is out. Oh, I might need to get
13: asparagus
10: a bit of
13: asparagus season is upon us.
10: And then there's a deli and some arancini there. I do like an arancini.
13: Oh, yes, I like an arancini. Oh, there's biltong as well for your dried meats.
10: God, incredible variety of stuff. And busy with people buying, eating, just mooching around.
13: Yes, and it's nice to have the sunshine, although it's blustery. It's really busy. You can hear all the customers are here out in force this morning. It's fantastic.
10: Well, we should go and talk to them in a bit more detail.
13: We should.
1: The P stands for Petersfield.
16: I can't believe that we live in such a idyllic place.
1: The P Pod.
13: Good morning to you, Eleanor. Hello.
17: Hi, good morning.
13: Tell me what your role is here, Eleanor.
17: I am the market manager for Hampshire Farmers Markets.
13: And what does that mean?
17: That means getting up very early in the morning and then just basically, coming down and coordinating, marking out the pitches, etc., and making sure that everyone is able to set up wherever they need to and just coordinating the market throughout the day.
13: How often are the markets? Are they every weekend or...?
17: So the markets are monthly.
13: Yeah.
17: The Petersfield one is on the first Sunday of every month, but we have markets all over Hampshire. We have...
13: Yes. I knew that the Petersfield was just a monthly one, but do you have to go to all of the others as well?
17: Yeah, well, there's a number of managers, so there's a few of us, so we all have, sort of a handful or a few markets each. So it's nice to be local because I'm local to Petersfield. I was doing Ringwood and Romsey, and we have Emsworth and Alton. And
13: do you have this sort of same stallholder following around all the Hampshire farmers markets?
17: Yes, we say it's a farmers market family. We get a lot of producers attending all of the different markets. It is a family.
10: And what's the criteria for people being part of the farmers market? Because not everybody here is, strictly speaking, a farmer, are they?
17: No. We absolutely need more primary producers and more local farmers. But it's basically local producers, anything from baking to... We've opened up to farmers and artisans markets, basically. So we've got more of a selection of different stores, etc. But it's mostly food-based and locally sourced, locally produced as much as possible.
10: And do you have the same people turning up at each of the different markets, you know, Alton and Hampshire and Ringwood and all those, or is it a different selection each time?
17: We have a lot of traders who do turn up to a majority of the markets, but some will are basically regulars for a certain number of markets which are closer, more convenient for them. So yeah, it varies.
10: Yeah, it's always good to have that really local feel, though, isn't it? You feel very grounded. I'm particularly here in Petersfield, in the square, right in the middle of the town.
17: Yeah.
10: To have Petersphere people around us.
17: Yeah, absolutely. And to have producers that literally live sort of, you know, 5-10 minutes up the road, and yeah, within a sort of 20-minute drive, it's special. It's lovely.
13: How long have the farmers markets been going?
17: I know that some of the producers have been here since the farmers market started, I think in the 90s, the late 90s, I believe. But Hampshire Farmers Market have been going for, yeah, it's got to be probably a couple of decades now. Don't quote me that. I've only been with them for a couple of years now. So
13: why do you think they're so successful?
17: Because locally made produce, it tastes so much better. People want to source local stuff. People want to support local producers, etc. You know, when you go to a supermarket, okay, it might be a little bit cheaper, but the food is not made with love, it's not made with care, it's not, you know, I'm not saying that it's not always made with care, but it's the long supply chains. It's, yeah, people want to support local. It's also environmentally the best option. It's more regenerative. It creates a win-win, basically, because it's a local economy, keeping the economy local, and it's about community as well.
10: As the manager of the market, I imagine that after setting out the stalls and then welcoming people along, you probably have a few odd things to deal with. What's the oddest thing that you've had to deal with in your time?
17: I've been quite fortunate, but there have been, I know that some of my colleagues have had to deal with a few health emergencies, I think.
10: Oh.
17: But yeah, I think I've been generally quite fortunate, but I just tried to help local people, and I love chatting to the locals and the community, and just trying to help people as much as you can, really.
10: Literally seconds before we started the interview, you were dragged away to put all the signboards back up, which had blown over. People may hear it is a little blustery today.
17: Yeah, well, one thing that Hampshire Farmers Markets are absolutely well known for is that we don't let a bit of wind or a bit of rain put us off. We're here all weathers, and come rain or shine, so we have to deal with whatever whatever occurs.
13: Lovely, thank you very much, Eleanor.
17: Thank you.
10: Well, we're now chatting with Dave from Honeybee Happy.
14: Yeah.
10: The head beekeeper.
14: Head beekeeper.
10: Tell us about your bees and tell us about your produce, Dave.
14: So everything bee related. So we have infused honeys, we have a mustard honey, we have a marmalade, a honey marmalade, and we have beauty products. Basically, we have pushing 300 beehives in the Meon Valley area, and we produce our own candles. Candles are amazing. They burn without giving off toxic fumes, so they clean burn. And the beauty products, there we have a nail balm, so if you're a gardener, they're great for your hand and nails. We have a sleep balm, which has got lavender in it, and honey, which is great. We have a lip balm, and we have a healing balm. And the healing balm has propolis, which is the bees produce propolis as a antibiotic and as a cleaning substance. So they basically mix it with the comb where they put the babies.
10: So the propolis, where is this coming from? Is this coming from the wax or from the honey?
14: So the propolis, if you smell that, the propolis, they basically They gather sap, tree sap, and then they take it back to the hive, and then they spit in it and they mix it with waxes, and it's one of the most antibacterial substances on the planet. You find this now in burns, wraps and all sorts. If you was in hospital, it's used as a really good antibacterial substance.
10: And I see amongst your beauty products you've even got one that would work for me. You've got Leather Restorer there.
14: Yes, Leather Restorer, chopping board restorer. We've even got nose and paw balm for the dogs.
10: Oh.
14: So when they split and things and it's really cold. My German Shepherd loves it. She's having a manicure when I'm doing her paws.
10: Is there no aspect of life that you can't cater to with bees and honey?
14: Not really. I'm a little bit obsessed, so I'm biased, obviously. So.
10: And are you a regular at the Petersfield market?
14: Yes, we're here every month. Our factory is in Froxfield, which is just up the road from here. And then we have bees and apiaries. We have them at Stansted Park, down towards Rowland's Castle. We have them in Winchester, Cheriton, Allsford, so all the way through the Meon Valley. Because there's a really fantastic forage in the area, which is why we do really well with the bees.
10: And are the bees being moved around for pollinating purposes or is it more production oriented?
14: So what we've tended to do is we've had fruit producers come to us, and what we've done is we've come up with a mutual benefit to both of us. I leave the bees on an area near the fruit farm. I don't like moving my bees because you can stress them. Mm. If you stress them too much, the bees can get an oesema, which is dysentery, and I don't like moving my bees all the time. So it's quite common, but it's not something I do. If somebody says, can you help pollinate, I will look for an area and say, look, can I leave them there permanently as an apiary site? So yeah, that is common in our industry. We're bee farmers, so we're part of the Bee Farming Association. And it's my wife, Rachel, that owns the business. I just help.
10: And a little while ago, I remember hearing a lot about little mites that were getting into hives. Is that something that's part of history now, or is it still an issue?
14: No, it is a big issue. So Varroa, they call it Varroa destructor, is a mite that gets into the hive. The vast majority of the mites...
10: Just to explain that Dave is now hanging onto his gazebo as the wind blows.
14: So the mite basically goes on the back of the bee and it feeds off of the bee blood, if you like. And what it does, it weakens the bees and then they can get secondary infections and stuff like that. Well, there's actually a lot of research going into bees that are naturally resistant to the Varroa mite, because it's an Asian mite that spread. There's a lot of things spreading. We've now got the Asian hornet, which is a big problem.
10: Yeah.
14: But the Asian honeybees, no, they can live with the mite, whereas ours haven't evolved with the mite. So it will kill a hive. If you don't protect and treat your hive for Varroa, it will kill the hive. So it has caused a massive problem to the wild bees, the feral bees.
10: We hope that your bees all survive and thrive, Dave. Thank you so much for chatting to us.
14: Thank you, guys. It's a pleasure.
13: Now, we are at the Rockhopper Roaster stall, and I've spoken to you before, Kate, haven't I?
18: Hi, yes.
13: How are you this blustery morning?
18: I'm very well. Not been blown away yet. There's still time.
13: What are the challenges of having a gazebo at a farmer's market in all weathers?
18: Oh, the challenges. I would say the challenge is obviously the wind, of course. That's the worst one. The rain we can deal with. We can stand under it and we can keep dry. But when there's wind, you can't keep away from it at all.
13: Do you have to invest in special weights or something?
18: Yeah, definitely need heavy weights. Heavy weights. You can have sides and a back, but when it's windy, that could become a risk as well.
13: Because it becomes a little parachute of its own, I guess.
18: 100%, yeah. So we try and keep it as open as possible, and it means we can, you know, talk to our neighbour, stall holders as well at the same time.
13: So tell me about your stall today.
18: So we've got a special today. We have a hot cross bun coffee.
13: Ooh!
18: I know, yeah.
10: Hot cross bun coffee? Tell us more.
18: Well, it's actually fermented in cinnamon, so it's all done at the farm. So once the beans have come off the bush, it gets put in a tank with cinnamon, and that brings out a natural cinnamon flavour. It's strong but not overpowering. You still got that coffee flavour. And then when you add it with milk, especially oat milk, it brings like a really cakey, bready texture and makes it, yeah, taste like hot cross buns.
13: It sounds divine.
10: Yeah. Can we sample it?
18: Of course.
13: Where did you get the idea from?
18: It's actually not my idea. It's the farmer's idea. So one of the farmers I work with, his in Colombia, he's called Jairo Arcia, and he does lots of kind of experimental processes. He did a watermelon coffee, a peach co-fermented coffee. So he does lots of different ones, but he does do extremely good normal tasting coffee as well.
13: How do you find who you want to deal with when you're sourcing your coffee beans?
18: That's a great question, actually. So I work closely with a couple of different suppliers who go direct to the farm. They will tell me a bit of the backstory, and I'll know, you know, exactly where their farm is located and who the farm owner or the cooperative is. And they'll send me some samples, and I'll try them, make sure the quality is good, and yeah, go from there. That's kind of my selection process, really.
13: So when you started the business, which I know started small and just expanded, how did you find who the suppliers should be, who your contacts should be? Did it just slowly evolve over time?
18: Yeah.
13: I wouldn't know where to start. That's what I was thinking.
18: Yeah, it's true. And Google doesn't really do it that much justice because there's so much out there. But a lot of networking, essentially. So friends in the trade, or going to different trade fairs or coffee festivals, they're the best place to really connect with other suppliers.
13: Oh, interesting.
10: I haven't had the benefit of chatting with you before. So can you tell me, are you sourcing coffee and then supplying it to us here in Petersfield? Or are you actually roasting the beans yourself, importing beans and roasting them? What's happening?
18: So I roast it all myself.
10: Wow.
18: Yeah, I get the beans, they come in green from the supplier, so they will source it for me. I'll select the coffee, and then they'll send it to me green. And then I roast it fresh to order.
10: How many different coffees do you produce? I mean, we've heard about hot cross bun coffee. That implies quite a range to me.
18: It is quite a range, yes. I'll generally have maybe 5 coffees, 6 if you include a decaf as well. So I'll always have a good range. But I don't want to overwhelm people with range. It's also a seasonal crop, so whatever I have now may not be available in 6 months' time. I have my coffee that I keep all the time, which is from Colombia, so I'll get that all year round, and then I'll have a range of different coffees throughout the year for people to try.
10: I love the direct connection between Colombia and the square in Petersfield. It's fantastic. Rockhopper, why rockhopper? Because you've got a picture of a penguin here. I love a penguin. Yeah. Who doesn't love a penguin?
18: It's actually a play on words, so the hopper being a bean hopper, and I like alliteration, so rockhopper roaster is where the name came about, really.
10: No penguins were harmed in the making of this coffee.
13: Thank you very much indeed.
10: Coming up, we'll hear more from the fantastic traders here in the square.
13: And we'll also be chatting to some of the shoppers enjoying the market this morning.
10: But first, here's our What's On guy.
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10: Hi, Matt. So, tell us, What have you brought to the Petersfield Farmers Market?
20: We've got a selection of GMs, spring GMs, tangerine. We grow our cottage perennials predominantly. We grow them at the back of my grandma's house, would you believe? Yeah, so we're called Grand's Field.
10: Okay.
20: That's where we grow them.
10: So she got a couple of hectares at the back of her house then?
20: Oh gosh. The total site is quite small. It's maybe an acre and a half. Total size.
10: Okay.
20: We've got polytunnels, a small glass house, and we grow straight outside as well. We get everything in from England, and it's all peat free as well. So the GMs have been really popular. I think Monty was talking about those last week.
10: Do you find that it makes a difference?
20: Yes,
10: when
20: absolutely.
10: Something's been on Gardener's World or
20: it does, yeah.
10: GQT or something like that.
20: I think it gives people confidence. They've seen a little bit about the plant. They know a little bit about it. I find if we put information out like this here with the runner of Jack Frost, if people are confident they know a bit more about a plant, then they're happy to buy. And I think usually it's about knowing enough where to put stuff, what to put where, what plants to put together. That sort of thing goes a long way. I mean, I do a newsletter. We talk about it in the newsletter a lot. I think plants especially, it's all about, there's so much to learn. I mean, we do 100 varieties, but that's nothing compared to what you could get, you know.
10: I mean, I'm no kind of gardener.
20: It looks decorative.
10: So are you about plants?
20: Yeah, absolutely. So originally, the field where we grow was my great-granddad, Sid, and he grew more market garden veg. So like strawberries was a big one for us. And we do a decorative strawberry now in his name. But I love decorative. I love cottage perennial stuff to go in the border in the garden. So yeah, more plants, that sort of stuff. Yeah, so if it flowers, probably grow it pretty much. But no edibles anymore, really.
13: How did the business start? How long has it been going?
20: Wow, good question. So the decorative plants wise, so I was working at a nursery in Chobham, gaining experience, talking with the guys there. Some fantastic people there. A guy called Mark who does all there. They still do by hand coppicing work, and they do their own trees, and that was fantastic to learn from them. Did that for about 5 years, and that was going on 4 years ago now. Then I left to do this full time, to take this on and do more of steer it into the more decorative growing. But we've been growing on the land since Sid was doing it, so absolutely a
13: generation.
20: So yeah, for
13: an acre and a half.
20: I love that. Yeah, we really pack it in. Yeah, as you can imagine, I think I put a photo on the newsletter last month. The tunnels are just completely full, as you can imagine. But I like it like that, you know.
13: Do you have to kind of rotate anything that you're growing?
20: Yes, absolutely. It really makes a big difference. As soon as stuff's ready to come out of the polytunnel, we'll put it outside where possible. And yeah, taking the right stock to market, because if we don't make the right space at the right time, you know, plants are coming in all the time. We order 6-7 months in advance, so you can't really change the ordering. You need to get it right. So that is a big part of what we do as well, is managing where the plants are going to be at what time. So when people do come to the market and they do buy the GMs, for example, or when Monty says, you know, this is doing well, it really helps a lot, because we're dying to make the room to grow the next batch. So
10: whereabouts is this garden where all this is going on?
20: We're just outside Bishop's Waltham, Fareham, Hampshire, but we sell all over. So we do across Surrey and Hampshire, and soon online. We're just over this next 2 weeks getting all the boxes right. I mean, you wouldn't believe what it's like trying to get the right boxes to send plants. Of course, they need to be shipped so quickly and protected. But hopefully we'll be able to post stuff to people for the next couple of weeks. But they can find us at grandsfield.com if they want to know more.
13: I love that it's called Grandsfield. I think that's great.
20: Yeah.
13: So what happens in the winter? Do you kind of source winter plants to sell?
20: We do. We make a few reefs. We do small pines, so we do white spruce small pines, which a bit like Christmas trees, but if you just want a little something, potted, of course, it's all base potted, so you can put that out into the garden. I encourage people to do that, keep it year on year. We do like hellebores, they're always popular, you know, winter flowering perennials. We do a lot of hedging as well over the winter, because it goes dormant. So like Fittinia red robin's a big one for us, so I encourage people to get their hedging planted sort of October, November time. It's a good time to do it. So and a lot of planning. We do a lot of site work, maintenance, cleaning. June, July is our main season, really.
13: Do you find people will stop and ask for advice and chat to you on the
20: stool? Every sale's got 1,000 questions, yeah.
13: Oh, I love that.
20: It's always good to hear about people's gardens, you know. Sometimes people will say, I've got this sunny spot, for example, and I'd love something to go in there, front of the border, what do you recommend? And we'll have a conversation about about it, and I say, oh, is it well draining? What sort of soil have you got? There's always something. So often it is about the space available, and they're looking for something to match, rather than, you know, oh, I've been really looking for this particular plant. I don't think most people don't tend to buy plants like that. They just want to see it looking good and hope that it works. So yeah, I think advice goes a long way with this sort of thing.
13: Brilliant. Well, spring is definitely here. Good luck today.
20: Yeah, thank you very much.
10: Always busy at the farmer's market.
0: Can I have the large?
10: Yeah, perfect.
0: Thank you.
10: Can I ask, do you come to the farmer's market every time that it's on in the square here?
21: Yes, pretty much do. Yeah, if we make it, definitely.
10: Do you have regular stalls that you go to?
21: This one. And then we have a look around the rest. Yeah, so we often buy something else, but always this is the main reason we come for this.
10: What is it that you value particularly about it being a farmer's market?
21: It feels like a bit more natural products, or organic vegetables and meat, or pretty much. So, yeah, it's just different from a more commercial market. So less commercial, I suppose.
10: So, yeah. Are you going to tell me that it tastes better?
21: It does taste good, yeah. It's different, yeah. And it's good value, very good value.
10: Brilliant. Yeah. Thank you very much.
22: Sorry, folks, can I...
10: Now, quickly, before yet more customers appear, we're chatting with Jan. Now, Jan, tell us about your stall and your business here.
23: We did the very first market, the Hampshire Farmers Market did, way back in 98, I think it was, at Winchester. We were on the first one.
10: And What is it that you're selling people here? Tell us about your wares.
23: All game that's shot from the wild. Hampshire Game was established in the early 70s. Near Andover, and it's been in production ever since.
10: So all of this stuff is actually wild game or farmed game?
23: No, none of it is farmed. All shot from the wild. Every single thing is shot from the wild.
10: What sort of items have you got here?
23: Well, we have the birds, the game birds, you know, pheasant, partridge, duck, pigeon breasts, the breast meat of all of those. We sell the venison, lots of different types of venison, you know, diced, minced, steaks, the joints, the monk jack, which is a small deer, so joints of that. We also sell through Ocado and Abel and Cole.
10: Oh, really? Right.
23: So, you know, people can buy it on there.
10: Is there a shop anywhere?
23: No, we don't have a shop. It's a big processing unit, and you can't... Food Standard Agency are on site the entire time we're operating. We can't open it to the public. We can't have people coming up there.
10: If people want this sort of produce, it is farmers' markets.
23: Farmers' markets or online, Abel and Cole, Ocado.
10: We've seen how busy you've been today. Do you have any idea of how many people will come through on a day like this?
23: For us?
10: Yeah.
23: 100 plus, 120.
10: Brilliant. Yeah. What sort of time of day have you had to get up to be here and set
23: we
10: up
23: actually
10: in this
23: morning?
10: And
23: got up at 4:45.
10: Oh.
23: Yeah. Yeah.
10: You say you were at the first one. Have you got a continuous track record since then?
23: Yes.
10: Because you're always here, on your little corner.
23: Yeah, I know.
10: I know where to find you.
23: No. Yes. We have got track records, yeah.
10: Great.
23: We used to do a lot more markets than we do now. You know, we don't do as many.
10: So over the years, has the nature of the market changed at all?
23: Yes.
10: In what way?
23: Because the majority of people on the markets aren't farmers. And when we first did the first Winchester one, there was 8 pork producers on that market selling purely pork, plus your lamb producers, beef producers, only game person then. On recognition.
10: But
23: total.
10: You're still here.
23: We're still here, yes.
10: Well, Jan, good luck to you. Long may it continue.
23: Right, thank you very much.
10: We're just chatting to some of the people enjoying the various wares of the farmer's market. So I'm going to get them to introduce themselves to you. So, young lady, what's your name?
24: Alice.
10: And?
24: William.
10: Okay. And what have you found of interest on the market this morning?
24: Cinnamon rolls.
10: Oh, that sounds good. And what about you, young lady?
24: Cinnamon rolls.
10: More cinnamon rolls.
25: You get the soaps as well.
10: The soaps look kind of like chocolate, don't they?
25: They're very tasty. Very tasty. We'll try not to eat them, but they smell very good, don't they?
10: And what other shopping have you been doing here?
25: Nothing, we've just got here. We've been down to Hayling Island this morning for a dog walk on the beach, and now we're here.
10: And what is it that attracts you to the farmer's market? What do you like about the farmer's market?
25: We like supporting local companies and local produce, so that's why we're here.
2: And food.
25: Cheese.
2: Yeah.
10: Have you been to the cheese stall yet?
2: No.
25: We're not there yet, are we?
10: Working your way around to it.
25: Exactly.
10: Well, there's a fine gentleman here who's keeping very quiet.

0: Right. What are you looking to buy today, sir?
1: Alcohol.
0: Well, the flower pot stand is just next door.
1: It is, yeah. We'll be going there shortly.
0: Well, enjoy your day. Thank you for chatting to us.
2: Thank you, Mr. Humphreys. Now, we're talking to Laura. Tell me about your stand.
3: I make soap and stuff. And all the stuff that you need to go with soap, like your shower smoothies, your deodorants, your shampoos and conditioners. I've been making them for about 4 years. Our soaps are a little bit different because when it comes to the water part of the process, we've exchanged it for beer, wine, kombucha, green tea, coffee. And we get those things from local people. So our beer soaps, we use the beer from Triple F. Our coffee is South Downs Roastery Coffee. And we get the cider from the Blackmoor Orchards. So very local. And it's not just a fad, it all has a purpose, because anything fermented has amino acids, which is skin softening, and you get bigger bubbles. And bigger bubbles in soap is what you need.
2: How did you get into it in the first place?
3: My husband and I, we love making things, and we've always made things for Christmas presents for family and friends. You know, the stick things with lights on. And then this year we said, well, what are we going to do? I know, let's do soap. So we read a few books, started to do it, and I have to say, it's an addiction.
2: Ah.
3: So I became addicted to it, and my husband built me a soap shed in the garden. And then I was made redundant, and he said to me, if you don't do it now, you're never going to do it. So I've gone full belt, and I just love it. It's so therapeutic, trying to find out all the scent combinations and trying to put together different things. Like, my deodorants are natural, but I only use 4% bicarb because it's a cheap ingredient, so other people will use 24%, but it's a skin irritant. So in my world, if I can use less, that's good.
2: So there's a bit of science behind it as well that you're sort of having to research.
3: And I hated science at school, never any good at it. But this, because it is interesting, I love it. And I've just taken to it.
2: What gave you the idea to source alcohol, for instance, to go into it?
3: Well, I'm quite happy to have a beer, and for one thing. And I just wanted to make soaps with a difference, because you have to have a unique selling point. And I needed one. But I just thought, because it has a purpose, it does make making soap much more difficult. I had a lot of disasters in the beginning. I was going to give up, and it was all down to the beer, because once I realised the sweetness accelerates everything, once I got that, I knew what I was doing.
2: What is your favourite product?
3: My favourite product is my Mountain Spring soap, and it's lovely greens. And it's got poppy seeds in for exfoliation, but the essential oils are basil, lemon, orange, spearmint, rosemary, and it's just really uplifting. I just wanted it to be like the beginning of spring.
0: I have to say that the smell on this stall is wonderful. If you've ever passed one of those lush shops, I found that very chemical, very overpowering, but this is the kind of nice version of that.
3: I don't understand why that is, because I absolutely get what you're saying, and I feel that way too, and I don't understand why.
0: Also, visually, this is an absolute riot here. It looks like cake and chocolate.
3: There's been lots of disappointed children, I can tell you.
0: Is this a way of getting dirty children to wash themselves properly?
3: Actually, you're right, because I have a customer who emailed me, and she had her grandchildren come to stay, and she didn't have any bath toys. So she gave them a bar of soap, and they had great fun squeezing it and popping it into the air and making bubbles, because they'd always had shower gel.
0: I'm also fascinated to find out about your soap shed. Give us a vision of what's going on inside this shed.
3: Well, my poor husband decided to make a shed, and he's an engineer, so he does everything from scratch, and it all has to be done perfectly. So of course I was helping him, and I started painting the inside, and I said to him, oh, I think we need an electric point here, and we need night lights here, and obviously I need heating. And he said to me, so this is not my shed anymore. I said, no, it's mine. So it's an oblong with the corner cut off. I've got nice French doors in it. The painting effect on the inside is like a whitewashed cabin. And then I've just

0: do you compare having a stall versus actually having a shop?
1: I think with a stall, it's much more friendly. You can talk to people and they're wandering by and they don't necessarily know that they want soap, but you can bring them in and you can talk to them. Whereas in my shop, I'm a little bit closed off. The smell attracts people, but I do love that all the environment of a farmer's market.
0: Thank you so much for chatting to us.
1: Thank you for having me.
0: As the market continues and the square fills with even more people, there's a real sense of community here today.
2: It's mornings like this that remind you just how special Petersfield is, bringing together local producers, shoppers, and a real love of good food.
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0: If you've cut yourself, sprained your wrist, or suffered another minor injury, to save you the trip to Portsmouth, just pop over to the Petersfield Community Hospital's Urgent Treatment Centre instead. The UTC in Petersfield Hospital is open from 8 a.m. to 8 p.m. 7 days a week, 365 days a year. The former minor injuries unit has been upgraded to an urgent treatment centre, which means the medical staff there can now diagnose more complex health issues, such as suspected broken limbs and urinary tract infections. As well as the reduced travel time, going to Petersfield's urgent treatment centre means that you will likely face lower waiting times than if you went to the emergency department at QA in Portsmouth. So you help yourself and you're helping the NHS.
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1: US forces are working to reopen the Strait of Hormuz. Donald Trump's Project Freedom is continuing its operations with the US military guiding stranded cargo ships out of the controversial waterway. But Tehran insists it controls the waterway and has fired missiles and drones at military and commercial ships. US Secretary of State is Marco Rubio.
2: This is a defensive operation. If no shots are fired at these ships and no shots are fired at us, we're not firing shots. But if we're fired on, we will respond, and we will respond with lethal efficiency.
1: Meanwhile, the president has criticized Iran over attempts to reach a peace deal. He says the situation is difficult.
3: What I don't like about Iran is they'll talk to me with such great respect, and then they'll go on television, they'll say, we did not speak to the president. So they play games, but let me just tell you, they want to make a deal. And who wouldn't?
1: Next, hate crime prosecutions are to be fast-tracked following a spate of recent anti-Semitic attacks. The head of the Crown Prosecution Service, Stephen Parkinson's, told prosecutors in England and Wales to bring charges more quickly in order to clamp down on incidents affecting the Jewish community. Health officials believe there may have been human-to-human transmission of the hantavirus on board a Dutch cruise ship. Three people have died so far, and a British crew member is to receive medical treatment after being airlifted off the vessel. Dr. Miriam van Kerkhove is from the World Health Organization.
4: The cruise did stop at many different islands up the coast of Africa, so there could be some source of infection on the islands as well for some of the other suspect cases. However, we do believe that there may be some human-to-human transmission that's happening among the really close contacts.
1: And the Pussycat Dolls have cancelled all but one of their US reunion tour shows due to poor ticket sales. Three members of the Naughties girl group announced their return earlier this year. European dates are unaffected. That's the latest from Radio News Hub. I'm David Hall.
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0: Petersfield's weather with Hector's, where gentlemen and now ladies can step out in style, whatever the weather.
6: At the moment, the temperature is around 7 degrees and is expected to drop to 6 degrees around 9 p.m. The wind is light today with 7 miles per hour, but is expected to rise to 8 miles per hour around 9 p.m. The day will continue to be cloudy with high chances of rain. Have a great day.
0: Talking Books with Susie Wild and Tim O'Kelly.
7: Tim, what a glorious day for this, our April Talking Books.
8: Absolutely. Number 69, I think we are on now.
7: We absolutely are. And yeah, we've got Louise Morris coming, so say more.
8: Well, she's just written a book called The Library of War and Peace, which I really enjoyed. And well, she's going to tell us more about how it came. She came to write it and why, and a little bit about what it's about.
7: Excellent. You chatted to her recently about the bookshop, didn't you?
8: Yes. So, because we're both booksellers, so we have a lot in common.
7: Excellent. Well, I noted, it's, as you all know, it's just been London Book Fair last month in March.
8: Yes.
7: And there's an agent that I look at sometimes on LinkedIn called Marissa Constantinou, and she noted that book club fiction was the huge demand, because she said she's always being asked, what are you looking out for as an agent?
8: So what is book club fiction?
7: It says, or rather I quote her, how, I'm so glad you asked me, this sweet spot between literary and commercial was being asked for again and again across all markets. When a book in this area works, it can take off globally. So a sweet spot between literary and commercial.
8: Okay, that sounds like most books that we sell.
7: I think it's really hard to predict what's going to be.
8: I think that's what I'm aiming for the whole time, because we want something always... My customers seem to want something that is just cut above the average, but it isn't, they don't want something that's incredibly literary and is, you know, off-putting in those terms. So it's finding that sweet spot in between those two, which is what I do the whole time.
7: It's, so, that's so the magic. The magic,
8: the magic that is One Tree Books.
7: Finding that's the
8: what,
7: G-spot.
8: That's what we're
7: but
8: doing.
7: But you have a classic book club and a sort of, what would you call it?
8: Contemporary book club, yes. Yeah, yeah. We do. We so we're currently doing for our contemporary book, which is will have happened by the time this goes out, which is The Homemade God.
7: Oh, yeah.
8: By the author of Harold Fry.
7: Yes, and, Rachel Joyce.
8: And what else did she write? Miss Benson's Beetle. And again, it is. I think that is hits the sweet spot. It is very accessible. But there's plenty going on in the book, so I think that's what I think. I suppose that's what we're aiming
7: for. And it's well written. If it's like Miss Benson's Beetle, I mean,
8: yeah, I think she's a good writer, good crafts. She's good
7: craft.
8: She crafts it really well. Good narrative drive, interesting characters. The sense of place is very strong. So yeah, I think it's distinctive characters. I think that's what often, you know, what. It's a family book about these siblings trying to deal with an artist father who has suddenly decided to run off with a much younger model.
7: Oh,
8: And
7: never been heard of,
8: and who is this person anyway? Because this father is pretty strange from all of them. Anyway, that's the setup. Actually, what happens in the book?
7: No,
8: because what happens quite early on is changes the whole dynamic of the book. So, but we end up on a Greek island for most of the book, and it's great.
7: Okay, unexpected. Well, I'll kick off on what I'm reading because it see what I did here segues perfectly into Dr. No by Ian Fleming, which is our Sheet Book Club's book of the month, which has actually been a brilliant choice. I knew it would be because I absolutely love Ian Fleming. I know this sounds ridiculous to say he's underrated because clearly, you know, everybody knows the Bond films.
8: Well, everyone knows the Bond films, not everyone knows the fiction behind the films.
7: Exactly that. And also that we know it's going to be dated, but actually I think the world's turned a little bit back towards it now. And I loved Dr. No. It was my favourite. I adored Sean Connery when they made the film. And I just find his relationship. The only thing that made me slightly queasy is he keeps referring to the girl and the girl. He was worried about the girl, which is, you know, that's 21st century sensibility, which you can't apply.
8: No, just it's the thing about language and how it changes, is that things do jar when you read them. Now you read fiction from a time ago, or non-fiction from a while back as well, biographies and all sorts of things. The language does jar slightly.
7: Yeah.
8: It doesn't mean it's wrong or terrible,
7: no,
8: or it was terrible writing or anything like that, or the person is an outrage.
7: Yeah.
8: It just means it jars. It just sounds a bit tone deaf. But
7: there was
8: just
7: little of that. That was about the only example.
8: Okay.
7: And Honeychild, he does give himself a problem, doesn't he, to keep saying Honeychild the whole time. So
8: right,
7: anyway,
8: okay.
7: There we are. Right, and my other book, well, I'm going to quickly say A Year with Gilbert White by Jenny Uglow, which you were selling at the Gilbert White thing, but we'll talk much more about that next month, I think. So the other one I'm going to mention now is The Enigma Girl by Henry Porter, which you also put me on to last month. And
8: yes.
7: I have to say, I am really loving it.
8: Yeah, I think he is the master of the modern thriller, I think.
7: Yes.
8: And, you know, he really nails it.
7: I mean, he's always compared to John le Carré, but I think actually it's much more, and I also love John le Carré, but this is very much talking about 21st century. This is moral relativism, gender relativism, really. There's a sexual fluidity, there's a moral fluidity with it, and all the time you think, oh, I know what this is about now, oh, I've solved this now, and you so haven't.
8: No, that's
7: it
8: right.
7: Winds you in, doesn't it?
8: I think
7: it?
8: That's right, and I think that the moral relativistic angle is very le Carré, but the pace is not le Carré. The pace is much faster than le Carré, and
7: that's
8: much
7: true.
8: More, I think, grabs you much more instantly. And I think his characters are really, they're really strong. His
7: Even
8: lead
7: the
8: character,
7: minor
8: Slim,
7: characters.
8: Slim Parsons. I love Slim Parsons, but the minor characters, as you say, they're really well done as well.
7: Yes.
8: So I do think he is an absolute ace, Harry Potter. And I've been banging his drum for
7: you
8: a few years
7: have,
8: now.
7: And I have read the others, but I do think this is his finest that I've read so far.
8: Excellent. Really good.
7: Right, that's me. So, Tim, what have you currently reading?
8: So, I've been really enjoying The Names by Florence Knapp.
7: Oh, yes.
8: So, this is a debut novel, which has been a huge hit, actually. It's been one of the best-selling, certainly the best-selling debut of the year,
7: Why
8: I think,
7: do I know
8: so far.
7: The name so well, though? She's written for television or...
8: I don't know.
7: No, OK.
8: But it's basically about the different choices we make leading in different directions. So like the sort of sliding doors kind of moment. And so the idea is that this woman in an abusive relationship has to go and register the name of her new son. The father, the bullying father, wants to call it Gordon after, which is a family name, that he's Gordon and his father was Gordon. Does she name him Gordon or does she name him something else? And the decision that she makes, there are three different scenarios play out, and they play out throughout the book. But it's gritty, it's tough. It confronts big issues of coercive control, and it is, it's one heck of a read. Really, absolutely
7: interesting,
8: rattled through
7: it. It's such a brilliant idea, and sometimes brilliant ideas don't translate into great books.
8: Yeah. No, I think that's right.
7: Great things of it.
8: It's a really good book. Okay. The second book is called Flesh by David Shiloy, which won the Booker Prize.
7: Yeah.
8: I would say it's very unbookerish, I would say, in the sense that it is quite a sort of compelling, compulsive read. I mean, you rattle through it, read it in no time. It also deals with money and sex and all sorts of things, but it's not what you typically expect in a Booker Prize book. It's set partly in Hungary and partly in sort of contemporary Britain, and it deals with the sort of super rich as well as the sort of experience of Eastern sort of Eastern European post Soviet era. So it is. It's a really quick read, and really surprised me. I found it's strange and compelling, and really well done.
7: Strange but compelling. Strange. Yes, interesting. Because a very Marmite reaction to it.
8: Yeah, I think some people get put off by it's written in quite staccato fashion.
7: And
8: as
7: he's
8: well.
7: Very monosyllabic, the hero, isn't he?
8: Yes.
7: Right.
8: Okay.
7: Okay.
8: He says regularly in a Hungarian accent. Okay. Mm-hmm. Okay. Okay. To what he's asked all sorts of things, his response is okay. Moving on. I recommend it, actually. I think it's a really interesting book, so I did enjoy it. And the third one I was going to mention is Love Lane by Patrick Gale.
7: Oh, right. Didn't you mention that last time?
8: Did I now?
7: Yes. Okay. I think you did.
8: Oh, well, I said it was a book that was coming, I think, last time.
7: And right.
8: It has been and gone.
7: It's arrived
8: and
7: you've read it.
8: And I've really enjoyed that
7: well
8: as well.
7: Up to
8: but
7: standard.
8: I talked about it before. Yeah, I think so. Yeah. He writes a really good story, Patrick. I think the books deal with, you know, the day-to-day subjects, but they do it really well, I think, you know. And so it's about a Canadian farmer who comes back to Britain in the just after the war, having sort of, through reasons that become clear when you read the book, he's had to sell up the farm, and he comes back to see his relations as an old man, really. And it's him viewing England or Britain from a perspective of an outsider, but he's also an insider, if you see what I mean. He's part of the family, but he's lived all his life in the Canadian prairies. So it's really well done. So we're joined today by Louise Morrish, and she is really one of those multi-talented people who's a librarian, a bookseller, and an author. So
7: a hero of mine, clearly.
8: Covers all the book bases, really. You could be a publisher as well, I suppose. That might be a bit too much. But you've just written this novel, The Library of War and Peace, which I really enjoyed. Read it over the weekend. Really enjoyed it. Tell us a little bit about the book, first of all.
9: Well, so the book is set in 1915 and it really takes place in just one place, which was a real hospital library in the First World War. And it's inspired by real librarians who pioneered something called bibliotherapy, and they didn't call it that at the time, but when the soldiers came back from battle and they were, you know, injured and they were traumatized, they would end up in military hospitals. And this particular military hospital in London, Endell Street, which is where the most of my book is set, the librarians there had created a library, incredible library, and they went about helping those soldiers to be cured, really, to help them with their mental health and with their nightmares and their traumas. And it was done through literature and books and magazines and anything that that the librarians could find to help them recover.
7: Them. That's such a good idea. And it was meant to be a new thing now, but I didn't know it had happened then.
9: Bibliotherapy has been around a very, very long time.
7: Brilliant.
8: And also what's an added level to that, of course, is that our main protagonist, Josie, who's a librarian, I won't tell you exactly what happens, but she has a major traumatic experience or a series of traumatic experiences. So she needs the calming influence of books as well. So yes, she's the ideal person to set this up. And the second thing I wanted to mention, which is that this hospital where the injured people from the Western Front are being brought, is all run by women.
7: Ah,
9: yes, so it's an all-female run military hospital, which with an extraordinary history of its own, and that was explored in the book that I wrote before this one called Women of War. So this book is a standalone. You can read it without reading Women of War, but if you do, then the women who started the whole female run military hospital will make a little bit more sense, because Women of War covers that side of it. So we meet some of the characters in that book.
7: I've in fact noted when I read about Louise, when you said that we were lucky enough to have her coming this month, that it reminded me very much of Kate Moss putting women front and centre back into history, having been removed for so long.
9: Yes, absolutely. I mean, the thing that my niche, I suppose, and which what Penguins seem to like me writing at the moment is fiction inspired by real women who did real things and who mm-hmm. we've completely forgotten about.
8: And really, I mean, amazing role model women, I suppose you would say, in a way. The two doctors that run the hospital, the other main protagonist, not Josie, but the other one,
9: Edie, who
8: comes back from the Western Front. Again, her story is astonishing. And I kind of thought, I felt that I wanted to know more about that. But the answer is I need to read the first book. And then I'd know more about her story, which does sound an amazing story. And I also felt that when I finished the book, I thought, God, there's got to be another one of these. There's got to be. I want to find out what happened to these characters. But maybe that's something down the line or not.
9: Possibly. I'm working on something completely different for the next book. But we can talk about that another time. But yes, so Edie, who's the other main character in The Library of War and Peace, she was the main character in Women of War. And she's inspired by a real woman called Dorothy Lawrence, who most people have never heard of. But when the First World War broke out, this young Dorothy Lawrence wanted desperately to be a journalist. But because of her upbringing, that was not a path that she could take. And so she did the most astonishing stunt. She got to Paris. She cycled to Paris on her own. She befriended some Royal Engineers. They lent her a uniform. She dressed herself as a soldier. She cut her hair. She bound her breasts. She put Condi fluid on her face to make it look like she had stubble. And she actually managed to fight on the front for 10 days and was taking notes with a view to reporting back as the first female British war correspondent, but it didn't go to plan at all, and it ended tragically in real life for her. But in Women of War, when I reimagined her, I gave her a much, much happier ending.
7: Oh, good.
9: Much happier ending.
8: Yeah. Although she throughout this book, she is struggling with the trauma of that experience. I mean, that's what's so interesting, I think, is what I alluded to earlier. The bibliotherapy is to try and deal with the trauma, but our two main protagonists who are helping people to do this are both themselves traumatised by different aspects of the war.
9: Yeah.
8: So.
9: Yeah.
7: I noted that readers love meeting old friends. I mean, that's just a general comment. Yes. And that's why I think book series work so well. So I really hope that
8: throwing in characters. I love the idea when I'm reading fiction of throwing an author throws in a character from a book or two books before who's a minor character and then a major part in the previous book becomes a minor character in a new book. And I think that's really fun. Yeah. They have a life of their own. Mm. I mean, I think the ultimate person does it is David Mitchell, who is brilliant at that.
7: I was thinking Strout.
8: You can follow his characters who they pop up in odd places, really strange places. I mean, really strange in some of his fiction. Yeah. Pop up again, time and again. And that it's a great to spot it. In fact, you can get if you go online, there's a spreadsheet you can find which shows you where all the characters reappear in his fiction.
7: Am I really not allowed to say how the book starts, because that was a major buying point for me?
8: Okay.
7: Yes, I've paid good money. It's the sinking of the HMS Lusitania, and it's one of those things like the Titanic. RMS. I think that is a really really well, I copied that out of something or other. So they're wrong. Yes, RMS.
9: Yes.
7: So why that? Well, it's ridiculous to say why, because it's a major draw for me as well. But how did it resonate with you, Louise?
9: Well, it was a bit of a... it's a hard one to answer quickly and easily. Books come together in such strange ways. You have different ideas, different strands. And quite often I find that three strands work when they combine to make a really good storyline. And so I had the Edie strand coming back from the battlefield, and then what happens to her further on. But I needed another strand. I didn't feel it was enough just to follow Edie's story. And one of the original librarians in the real Endell Street Military Hospital library was an American woman called Elizabeth Robbins. Now, she didn't have anything to do with the Lusitania. She'd lived in Britain for a long time. She was from Kentucky. So she's not Josie at all, but she was an American in London. And then as I was researching this period, 1915, I had no idea about the Lusitania. And it was a tragedy on the same scale as the Titanic, and yet we have forgotten about it, forgotten about it. Not wholly, of course. There are museums, it is still talked about, but mostly if you say, tragedy at sea, people immediately think of the Titanic. And the Lusitania lost many, many, many, many lives, and there were not enough lifeboats, and it was carnage, and it was awful for those people, and it was civilians. But I think it's also a bit awkward because they were torpedoed by a German U-boat, so there's always that element which is slightly less,
7: than
9: an iceberg,
8: Yeah.
9: Anyway, so I discovered the Lusitania, and I suddenly thought, it just came to me, why don't I have somebody on that who survives and then washes up at this military hospital? And then, of course, it rolled into, well, there was a beautiful luxury library on board the Lusitania. There must have been librarians on there. Yes, there were. There were library stewards on there. So I give her the job of being the library stewardess on the Lusitania. And we have to use the term stewardess, because in that period, you were an S.
7: Yeah, yeah.
9: And so that's where Josie came in, and then I've had great fun with her, because I managed to go to New York and visit the Tenement Museum, where I learned about her background and her imagined background.
7: You already written her? She was already formed in your head when you went there?
9: Yes, but I'd never been to New York. I don't really...
8: It is an amazing museum that I've been to.
9: Yeah, incredible.
8: I think there are different tours you can do. I did the German tour, which was fascinating. So they take you to an old tenement building, which they somehow managed to not get developed in New York, and they make it like it was. So, and you get some... a sense of the claustrophobia, the amount of people in such a small area, the conditions they lived under, and they take a family and what they know of the history, they take you through the history of the family, it's absolutely fascinating.
9: It's very similar in
8: I think
9: in
8: for a novelist it must be perfect.
9: It's brilliant. Like Dennis Sever's house in Spitalfields that you can go to, the silk weaver's house, that's never been or has been, it's curated, but it's as though you were actually stepping back in time. So the tenements are just like this. It's like you've literally stepped into someone's home, and they have, you know, they talk you through how many families were living in one room.
8: It's so visceral, isn't it, when you actually can be in the space. I think that's the thing, because you can read a history book and you can see, but actually when you're actually there, you do really feel it. And I think that, again, as I say, for a writer to be able to actually feel it, then you can express it on the page.
7: Well, Hilary Mantel, doesn't she, when she talks about, or talked sadly, about researching historical fiction, talks about needing to know what the wallpaper was like, and gets sneered at for being, silly, frippery, female. But she absolutely, she felt she didn't know enough about the wallpaper.
9: I'm going to be crasser, and I say that the level of my research has to go as far as, how did they go to the toilet?
7: Oh, yes. Yeah. Who doesn't love that?
9: Yeah. How did they go to the toilet, particularly from a female point of view? And I think in all of my books, I have my character go to the loo at least once.
7: I love that.
9: Just
7: so do I.
9: Because it's so important.
7: Yes.
8: Yeah. Absolutely.
9: I'm sorry to be crass.
7: No, it isn't.
8: It's not crass.
7: Because what has everyone asked about the Artemis mission? That's the first thing we all wanted to know.
8: Well, it got blocked, didn't it?
7: It did get blocked. It did.
8: But you know, how do you in zero gravity? Wow. How does that work?
7: I mean, they've quite improved a challenge. Things. That's all.
8: It's quite
7: I can
8: a challenge.
7: Say.
8: And but I mean, as you say, in those old buildings where you're maybe 50 people sharing one little
7: well that was my next question.
9: So what smells would there have been? How they've cleaned themselves? I mean, these are really important questions. And I can't remember who said it, but a historical writer, I've got it pinned on my wall to remember, they said about historical research that it's like healthy sweat. It's important to sweat when you're exercising, but it's equally important to wipe that sweat away. And I use that all the time, in that I've done that really hard research, that real practical research. I've been to these places, I've touched these things, I've done these things, I've jumped out of planes, I've learned silent killing for Operation Moonlight, all of that.
7: Bit worried now, Tim, aren't you?
9: Then you have to wipe that sweat away and write the book, and hope that the reader can fill in the gaps that you leave. You can't put it all there on the page, because it would just be too much and way overboard.
8: I think a lot of writers don't wipe away the sweat. And I think that,
7: agree.
8: And you can spot that. They go, I've done all this flipping work.
9: Yeah.
8: I'm going to jolly well show off about it. And it doesn't read well, you know?
9: No,
8: and I think
9: it doesn't.
8: But a lot of research delivered lightly, which is what you do here, is great.
9: So.
8: You know,
9: I'd really try. And you're only really noticing what your characters would notice.
7: Yes. Yep.
9: So mentioning brand names or mentioning, they just wouldn't be noticing that. They would just be using it. So it's very hard. It's very difficult to do. Hilary Mantel was, of course, the queen of it.
7: Brilliant,
9: But, you know, Maggie O'Farrell, Emma Donoghue, all of those authors are absolute
7: geniuses.
9: But
7: there's a lot of gap. And I think the more the work the reader has to do, it's not just about not boring them, but the more work the reader has to do, the more immersive experience it is for them. And the more they say, oh, it was so detailed and so brilliant, you think, okay, well, point to me all the details.
9: Yes.
7: Yeah, it's for us to know. What question have I got? I've got, so how do you research? We've heard about visiting
9: physical places.
7: Places
9: for
7: what
9: sure.
7: else do you do?
9: I read and I read and I read. And I don't just read, I read fiction set in the time, but not too much of that, because you don't want to be magpieing other authors of this period. You don't want to be doing that. So I try and read diaries of the time. I read non-fiction about the time, but history books always miss out the important stuff that I need to know, like going to the loo, like how did they clean themselves? All of that seems to be left out of history books quite a lot of the time, but I do a lot of reading. What else do I do? I visit museums, I visit archives. I was a librarian for nearly 30 years, so I've got a lot of contacts, and I can, you know, call people up and say, how can I get hold of this particular copy? It's nowhere, I can't find it anywhere. I try and do practical research. So for this, the Library of War and Peace, I walked around the area that hospital was situated in. You can't visit it anymore. It was razed to the ground and flats were built. But there's a little plaque on the wall now, which is so almost invisible. I walked past it about 3 times before my daughter noticed it. And it just, you know, on that plaque, it says... And here stood the only all-female-run military hospital during the First World War. and something like 24,000 injured soldiers went through the doors. And I thought, how can that just now be simply a plaque on a wall?
7: It just seems to me an incredible
9: thing. And these women were at the forefront of the suffrage movement as well. So the stuff that they were doing has meant that I can sit here today and I have the vote.
7: Yeah.
9: And I have a credit card.
7: Which is why we'll always vote.
9: And I have a joint mortgage. And I have all of those things which we didn't have a very short period of time ago. And I feel so strongly about that as a woman. And I feel we need to remember the women who came and made
7: hurrah for that
9: possible.
7: Yes, absolutely right.
8: And I was just talking about your... there's a couple of characters in the book, that two New Zealand soldiers. And I love the way you've written them, because you get the voice. I could hear the voices really clearly from the way you've constructed the sentences, because I lived in New Zealand for a while, and you can actually hear that. The tone of voice, I could really hear it.
9: That's great. So
8: I'm not genuine New Zealand, so No. They might beg to differ, but for me, it certainly came off the page really well.
9: I'm really pleased to hear that. You're the first person to have mentioned the New Zealand aspect. I've got family in New Zealand. And I visited there when I was a teenager, and it was formative for me when I visited there. But the one thing I did remember was I don't know if they still do it, but back then they did. They end their sentences a lot of the time with A.
8: A?
7: That's true. I'd forgotten.
9: And so I tried to put that in.
7: Yes. Without it being annoying.
9: Hoped that they spoke like that back then.
7: I bet they did.
9: And I didn't go into any of the details of their heritage particularly, but I wanted the Maori heritage there. I feel really strongly about that. So I hope that I did that as sensitively as possible. Nobody in Penguin... mentioned that it wasn't going to be a sensitive thing to do. So I hope that their heritage is quite, and the Maori myths and legends are so interesting. But I thought, again, how can I get that in? Well, of course, he has his book, and there we have the myths there that he wants to revisit, because he needs soothing and he needs some reassurance that things are going to be okay. So he's rereading the myths and legends. So that's where the New Zealand came in.
8: Right. Yeah. So there's lots in here, and I do really recommend it. And I think probably I don't think you have to read the first one first, but it wouldn't do any harm to read the first one as well.
7: No, if you and want to know more, just notice people saying, because it's Edie, Lucinda, and Florence. So if anyone has read the first one, you will meet them again in this.
9: Yes. Particularly Edie.
7: But it's not essential. Particularly Edie.
9: Yep. It might be that I do another book that's got Lucinda and Florence back in the main frame again, because they went on to do other things. So it could be that I revisit them. But I was parking them for a bit while I...
7: Fab.
8: And I'd love to know what happens to Josie as well, because I think she's a really interesting character, and where she goes, whether she goes back to the bookshop with her aunt's bookshop, Aunt Pearl, and
7: set
8: up again. But I think it's the thing about these characters, isn't it? They suddenly end of the book. Oh, last page. Oh goodness, what happens?
9: That's fiction, isn't it?
8: You've got to keep on thinking in your head. Well, what's going to happen next? The characters live on, but they don't. I'm not on the page, but they're somewhere. They're keeping going.
7: When it works, you know full well that they're fictional, and yet they are complete characters, and you do worry about them in an odd way.
8: That's not what's going on.
9: That's great.
8: Absolutely.
7: Louise, that was brilliant. Thank you so much.
9: Well, thank you for inviting me. I'm so thrilled.
8: And I've got to get back to all your other jobs you're doing, as well as writing books.
9: Yes, back to it.
8: Thank you very much.
9: Thank you.
8: Bye-bye.
7: Well, that was really interesting interview,
8: wasn't
7: Tim.
8: It? It's great.
7: Yeah.
8: She's
7: a fab.
8: Really interesting author.
7: So let's go to what we've got to look out for.
8: So there's four books I wanted to mention. Actually, I can't count. It's five books. The Things We Never Say by Elizabeth Strout.
7: Good old Strout.
8: This is not with her usual characters. So there's no Olive Kittredge or Lucy Barton in this one. It's about a man. Who's a teacher, and The Things We Never Say. So I do think she's a wonderful writer. Full of wisdom and wit, and really good stuff. Not without emotionally charged as well, this book, definitely. The second book is quite completely different. It's called A Very Dangerous Pursuit by Ben Miller, who's the comedian from Armstrong and Miller.
7: Yes. You know,
8: that pair. This is a reimagining of the character Richard Hannay from John Buchan's stories.
7: 39 Steps.
8: So it's full of pluck and derring do, with a tongue firmly in the cheek. And adventures, and it's basically a very dangerous pursuit, as it says.
7: And is it good?
8: I enjoyed it.
7: Because he writes for children normally, doesn't he? He takes like the Big Bad Wolf or Red Riding Hood and does it from the wolf perspective.
8: I've never read any of his children's fiction, actually, but this is, I think it's probably for all ages, I would say.
7: Okay.
8: And that it features the Orient Express and the Titanic and and everything in between.
7: Okay.
8: And it's a rattling yarn on the sort of running up to the First World War with baddies, with German accents.
7: I do love the 39 Steps.
8: It's an absolute cracker. I rattle through that. The Underdog by Felicity Cloak, who's the food writer.
7: Yes.
8: And this is her first novel, and it's set in London, and it's about a young woman who's a chef. She ends up working in a cafe because she can't really find the right work that she wants to be doing. And there's an irritating, well, actually not irritating, a very charming customer who comes in regularly with a dog, and she hates dogs. Who obviously takes a bit of a shine to her. Anyway, that's the sort of start of the book.
7: Is it a romance? Or?
8: Well, it sort of is.
7: Right.
8: It's a lot about food.
7: Of course.
8: There is a romantic element in there, which is sort of, I suppose, runs through the story. But it's very contemporary in feel. But she writes well.
7: I did a book event with her at Chipping Norton ages ago, and she was really witty and interesting.
8: Okay, she's definitely witty and interesting, yeah.
7: Oh,
8: yeah.
7: That's good.
8: So Claire Fuller's written a new book, Hunger and Thirst. These books, by the way, are all coming out this May. And it's a kind of thriller. It's quite creepy. With sort of elements of horror, I would say.
7: Cross-genre.
8: And it is very compelling. You don't want to put it down. You can't put it down for any length of time.
7: Dark.
8: It's dark, yeah. Mm. Yeah.
7: I've got something else to say about that.
8: Have you now?
7: Yes, I have. I've actually got... So this is the agent that I talked about, Marissa Constantinou, and she said, horror and romance are increasingly split by sub-genre. This felt obvious to me for romance, but not for horror. But she also noted a smaller category, uplifting fiction, which we all need. Say that this is a subgenre of horror.
8: I suppose so. I mean, it's not out and out kind of James Herbert kind of horror.
7: Dennis Wheatley.
8: It's not Dennis Wheatley either, but it's got echoes of Dennis Wheatley, I suppose you could say.
7: I'd like it.
8: It's certainly, uncomfortable making, and she's a terrific writer, really good writer, and I think that really comes
7: across. Will she be doing an event here at all, or do you think we can get Claire Fuller in?
8: I think there's a good chance. We'll get her on the show. We should definitely try.
7: Excellent.
8: And the last book I was going to mention is a book called Five by Ilona Bannister. And this is another sort of strange subgenre of the, it's a thriller, and its concept is that a train is going to arrive in a station. It's going to arrive in 5 minutes.
7: Oh!
8: At the end of that 5 minutes, one of the protagonists on the platform is going to be dead.
7: Gosh!
8: We don't know which one it's going to be. So we hear all about their lives, and the 5 minutes as the 5 minutes ticks down. So it's got a real suspense feel to it, and a mystery feel to who's going to die, why they're going to die, and also it's written with a slightly knowing tone. So did you want this person to die? Kind of feel to it, because
7: so it's almost breaking the fourth wall.
8: It is almost.
7: If it was a television program,
8: kind of is doing a bit of that. So I think it's a really interesting concept.
7: Yeah.
8: And I think it's going to be really successful. But it's as I say. Coming soon.
7: Watch this space. It's like the beginning of every Death in Paradise or whatever, and you go, He's the one. He won't be back
8: well,
7: no more.
8: I don't think I did guess. I certainly didn't guess why.
7: Well, gosh. Well, there you go. That's also, really interesting.
8: She plays with your...

0: with your sensibilities as to whether you like the characters or you don't like the characters, whether they do deserve to die, whether they don't deserve to die.
1: Okay.
0: As it goes on, as we learn more about them. So this, it's,
1: no, that's good.
0: It's an There's onion a that moral slowly unpeels.
1: Wonderful.
0: Very good.
1: Well, that's great. There's some great suggestions there always. So.
0: Anything else to say, really?
2: I think that's
0: other
2: it,
0: than
2: our usual.
0: If you would like to hear any back episodes of Talking Books, they get them through your usual supplier of podcasts, and
1: everything on the website as ever.
0: Thank you very much, Susie.
1: Thanks, Tim. Well, I mentioned earlier that I was reading A Year with Gilbert White by Jenny Uglow, which is a beautiful and beautifully illustrated book. But I ought to just say quickly that she's going to be at Gilbert White's House and Gardens on Saturday the 18th of April between 2 o'clock and 4 o'clock. You can get tickets on the website, and it's going to be wonderful, I think. So let me just say a little bit about the book first. What Jenny Uglow did was, as Gilbert White's diary jumps from topic to topic, she chose to accompany Gilbert in a literary form from frost to summer drought, from the migration of birds to the sex lives of snails and the coming of harvest. So it's really, it's an extraordinary idea, really well done. She's going to be giving a short talk followed by a question and answer session and a book signing. And there will, of course, be refreshments available. So I'm just giving a shout out about it because it's so lovely. And I think those of us who live in the South Downs, and I know people that, you know, are Shine Radio fans in the Petersphere, will absolutely love it. So that's Saturday the 18th of April between 2 o'clock and 4 o'clock. So book your tickets from the website, and I'll have a link on as usual.
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10: Want to get to Midhurst? There are actually three bus routes which can take you there. If you're in Petersfield and see the 91, 92 or 93, all of these will take you to Midhurst, although their routes are slightly different. All three stop in Sheet and Rogate at the start of their journey, although after this they take different routes. The 92, which is the most common, head straight to Trotton before continuing on to Stedham and Midhurst. The 91 first goes to Nyward, South and East Harting and Elstead before reaching Stedham and Midhurst. Finally, the 93, which only runs Wednesdays, stops in Borden, Milland, Redford and Woolbedding before terminating in Midhurst. The route runs 8 times per day towards Midhurst and 7 towards Petersfield. Please note that while the 92 takes only 25 minutes,

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1: The US insists the Middle East ceasefire is holding, despite both sides claiming to have control of the Strait of Hormuz. Donald Trump is using US military to guide stranded cargo ships out of the strait, but Tehran insists it controls the waterway and has fired missiles and drones at military and commercial ships. Defense Secretary Pete Hegseth says it needs to remain open.
2: Let innocent ships pass freely. These international waters belong to all nations, not to Iran to tax, toll, or control.
1: Prosecutions for hate crimes are to be fast-tracked through the legal system. It comes after a spate of recent anti-Semitic attacks. Director of Public Prosecutions Stephen Parkinson insists more needs to be done to clamp down on incidents affecting the Jewish community.
3: What I want to do by issuing this guidance and making sure that decisions are made quickly is to stop the sort of low-level abuse which is in danger of becoming normalised, and therefore the significance of it is being minimised. By taking a zero-tolerance approach, I'm hoping we can put a line in the sand.
1: The hantavirus outbreak on board a Dutch cruise ship may have spread between passengers. World Health Organization officials say although the virus is normally spread from rodents, there may have been rare human-to-human transmission. Three passengers have so far died, and a British national is being airlifted to hospital. TV presenter and novelist Richard Osman has received his OBE from the Princess Royal at Windsor Castle. He says he's delighted.
4: It's a genuinely lovely thing. Don't really look at it as an honour so much as a responsibility. I think I grew up in this country and my education was paid for. My healthcare when I was young, I was under the NHS a lot, that was all paid for. And I want the next generations to have what I had, so I take this as a responsibility.
1: And Harry Potter star Daniel Radcliffe has been nominated for a prestigious Tony Award. He's been recognised for his role in Every Brilliant Thing. That's the latest from Radio News Hub. I'm David Hall.
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0: Petersfield's weather with Hector's, where gentlemen and now ladies can step out in style, whatever the weather.
7: At the moment, the temperature is around 7 degrees and is expected to drop to 6 degrees around 9 p.m. The wind is light today with 7 miles per hour, but is expected to rise to 8 miles per hour around 9 p.m. The day will continue to be cloudy with high chances of rain. Have a great day.
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2: Nice hair, Hannah.
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1: A few questions that I need to know. How you could ever hurt me so. I need to know what I've done wrong and how long it's been going on. Was it that I never paid enough attention?

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1: US forces are working to reopen the Strait of Hormuz. Donald Trump's Project Freedom is continuing its operations with the US military guiding stranded cargo ships out of the controversial waterway. But Tehran insists it controls the waterway and has fired missiles and drones at military and commercial ships. US Secretary of State is Marco Rubio.
2: This is a defensive operation. If no shots are fired at these ships and no shots are fired at us, we're not firing shots. But if we're fired on, we will respond, and we will respond with lethal efficiency.
1: Meanwhile, the president has criticized Iran over attempts to reach a peace deal. He says the situation is difficult.
3: What I don't like about Iran is they'll talk to me with such great respect, and then they'll go on television, they'll say, we did not speak to the president. So they play games, but let me just tell you, they want to make a deal. And who wouldn't?
1: Next, Hague. The head of the Crown Prosecution Service, Stephen Parkinson's, told prosecutors in England and Wales to bring charges more quickly in order to clamp down on incidents affecting the Jewish community. Health officials believe there may have been human-to-human transmission of the hantavirus on board a Dutch cruise ship. Three people have died so far, and a British crew member is to receive medical treatment after being airlifted off the vessel. Dr. Miriam van Kerkhove is from the World Health Organization.
4: The cruise did stop at many different islands up the coast of Africa, so there could be some source of infection on the islands as well for some of the other suspect cases. However, we do believe that there may be some human-to-human transmission that's happening among the really close contacts.
1: And Arsenal have made it through to the Champions League final, beating Atletico Madrid 2-1 on aggregate. It's the first time the Gunners have reached a final since 2006, and only the second time in their history. That's the latest from Radio News Hub. I'm David Hall.
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7: At the moment, the temperature is around 7 degrees and is expected to drop to 6 degrees around 9 p.m. The wind is light today with 7 miles per hour, but is expected to rise to 8 miles per hour around 9 p.m. The day will continue to be cloudy with high chances of rain. Have a great day.
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